0: Yes.
1: 07 Super Bowl, 08 right. divisional round, 11 Super Bowl, 2016 wild card.
0: So round. Six times for Eli, just two of them are memorable.
2: If he was going to win Marlins. One game, he was going to win them all.
0: Yes.
2: But well, he wasn't going to win one very often.
0: But that changes the discussion if he made it to the playoffs six times. What was his career record as a starter? Do we have that?
1: 8-4 in the playoffs.
2: We're really doing work for Chris here.
0: No, for the guy whose show he was listening to in the morning. Yeah. Yes, Dan.
3: I was just going to say, he's the Marlins. He's the Marlins of the NFL, right? When they go to the playoffs, he has great success.
2: And the Marlins as a franchise do not deserve to be in the Hall of Fame.
0: Dan, you know what? Thank you. Somehow I got confused, Eli Manning and the Florida Marlins. Because when the Marlins got there, they won the World Series. Yeah. They've only been there twice. 97-03, they won the World Series. Eli made it six times.
4: Those Hall of Fame numbers not looking so good, are they?
1: Stu, I think the better point when it
0: comes
1: I think the better point when it comes to Eli Manning is if he had the same exact career, the Giants had Phil Simms. The Giants have that historic quarterback. If Eli Manning had the same exact career but was on the Jets and brought the Jets two Super Bowls, he's a first ballot.
4: Shrine him now.
1: He's walking into the Hall of Fame.
0: I would say if he just made the playoffs six times, the Hall of Fame.
2: It's a lot of ifs. If Tom Brady didn't exist, he's definitely not a Hall of Famer because it's not that impressive that he beat Tom Brady.
0: Yes, I am.
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7: Yeah, baby.
8: Matthew Stafford, coming off an MVP season, has agreed to a one-year extension worth $55 million. It can rise to $60 million with incentives. That is wild.
3: Yeah.
9: You look at this, and I think one of the things that's really smart about what he's doing is he's signing kind of a shorter-term extension, kind of kicking out a year by year by year. 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
10: Good for him, man. 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
17: It's Bucky right around the bend. It's about 11 minutes now before the top of the hour. This is Fox Sports Sunday. He's Bucky Brooks. I'm Andy Furman. And we are live from the Fox Sports Radio studio. So without further ado, Michael G. MG, are you ready for Ask Bucky?
18: Yes, let's get into it.
17: Go ahead.
18: All right. So, Bucky, we had two quarterbacks make their runway debuts, one of them being Tom Brady for Gucci in New York City. And the other one being Cincinnati Bengals quarterback Joe Burrow. He made a spectacular runway appearance earlier at Vogue World Paris. What'd you think about that?

0: All right. And in your honest opinion, besides quarterback, because it's the obvious one, what are the three most important positions in football?
1: Three most important positions now would be pass rusher. So you got quarterback, pass rusher, I would say wide out, and then defensive playmaker of some sort. So whether that is a cornerback.
0: All right, cool. All right, I've got a personal question here for you. I am a diehard Raiders fan, okay, and I want to get your honest opinion. Who should be the week one starter, Fernando Mendoza or Kirk Cousins?
1: Kirk Cousins early. The only way Kirk Cousins will start is if he is absolutely awful in practices and in training camp, and Fernando Mendoza operates at another level. But if you're Clint Kubiak, you want to give Mendoza plenty of time to kind of sit, wait, and learn on the sideline before you throw him in. That was the whole point of bringing over Kirk Cousins. So if it works out.
0: All right, I agree with that one. Another one here for you. Joey Chestnut will defend his hot dog eating title while on probation after pleading guilty to battery. He was accused of slapping a man in the face during a night out at an Indiana bar. What's your opinion on that?
1: That's a lot. I mean, that's a lot for a hot dog eater, but look.

0: well, sport to talk about.
1: You fellas consider Joey Chestnut an athlete?
2: Oh, absolutely.
1: Okay. Buck, is he an athlete?
0: I mean, I don't know. He doesn't run around and do anything, but I think you kind of have to, just given
1: he trains, I guess,
0: what it is. It's competitive eating, so right. I guess, yes.
2: He does something that a lot of people in the world are incapable of doing. So, yeah, I would consider him an athlete.
1: All right. There you go.
2: All right. And last one here for you. St. Louis Cardinals manager Oliver Marmol. He supports the no shirt trend that's going around in the world of sports. You see it all across the internet. Fans with their shirts off, waving them up in the air. And he supports it so much that he bought tickets this past weekend for those fans. What are your opinions on that?
0: I mean, I don't know. I mean, if you get grown men taking their shirts off or whatever, like, I guess that's cool. I guess that's the end thing to do. I don't know. It's still kind of like weird to me, but yeah, like, I mean, rock out. If that's your thing, that's something.
2: All right.
1: You got anything else?
2: That's it.
1: There we go. Yeah, I did have that one story I wanted to share with you. Carter Bryant of the Spurs. He had to relieve himself, so he chose a restroom closest to the Spurs bench rather than going to, I guess, a locker room. Look, they're making a big deal about it, but they were taking pictures. People were taking pictures of Bryant in the restroom at the urinal because he was wearing his uniform. I get it. He had to go. What are you supposed to do, right? I mean, is that big of a deal? I mean, I don't understand it. But in this day and age, you can't do anything, all right? We go on. Hey, we got everything you need to know about this position and so much more. Where? Fox Sports Sunday coming up right here. Next!
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1: Hello, everyone. I'm David Green, director of the Gospel Hour, and it's my privilege to welcome you to this Lord's Day broadcast. I'm so happy you have decided to share a portion of your worship experience with us today, and I promise you won't be disappointed because we have a great song for you today, and we are continuing with our Sunday-only series, Behold the Man, as preached and taught by my late father, Dr. Oliver B. Green. But just before that, I want to let you know that we do have a new gift offer for you this week. It started last Monday, containing a book by my mother and a new Child's Bible, a King James Version Bible, very well suited for small children. So if you have a small child in your life, listen closely after the message for that. But right now, let's hear I Would Not Be Denied, and then Dr. Green.

0: And now, here with our message, Oliver B. Green.
1: Our Heavenly Father, we thank Thee for the privilege we have today of looking unto the Lord Jesus, the author and the finisher of our faith, the door to heaven, the way, the truth, and the life, the bread of life, the water of life, the light of the world. And our Father, as we study Thy Word today, I pray that You'll honor the precious Word of God and save the soul that's nearest hell today for Jesus' sake. Amen. At the present time, we're using John 19:5 as a text, and we will be using that verse throughout this month. Behold the man. Christianity has what no other religion on the face of this earth has. We have a risen, living Lord. Christ is the heart of Christianity. Christ is the center of Christianity. Christianity is not something, but Christianity is Christ. The secret of Christian living is Christ in you, not you in a church or a religion or having been baptized. But Christ in you is the secret of Christ-like living. Now there's a verse of scripture that I want you to read today, and it's found in Ephesians 4:21. Ephesians 4:21, as the truth is in Jesus. Now, those are the last six words, one half dozen words, in the last part of the 21st verse of Ephesians 4, as the truth is in Jesus. Now, Jesus is truth. In Romans 3:4, the Bible says, let God be true and every man a liar. Now that's plain, but it's Bible. I didn't write it, so I don't hesitate to read it. Now, let God be true and every man a liar. Now, in Ephesians 4:17, this I say therefore and testify in the Lord, that ye henceforth walk not as other Gentiles walk in the vanity of your mind or their mind, having the understanding darkened, being alienated from the life of God, through the ignorance that is in them because of the blindness of their heart, who being past feeling, have given themselves over unto lasciviousness to work all uncleanliness and with greediness. But ye have not so learned Christ. Note that. But ye have not so learned Christ. If so be that ye have heard him and have been taught by him, as the truth is in Jesus. The truth is in Jesus. Now in John 8:32, ye shall know the truth, and the truth shall make you free. Jesus said to Thomas, I am the way, the truth, and the life. No man cometh unto the Father but by me. Now it's not by the baptistry, it's not by good works, it's not by self-righteousness, it's not by church membership or by religion, but it's by the Lord Jesus Christ. He's the door. He's the way. He's the truth. He's the life. In Jesus is all truth. Christ is the hope of the sinner. And without him, you are hopeless. Now, I said that Christianity has what no other religion has. There are great names in religion, such as Mohammed, Confucius, and Joseph Smith, and others. There are great names, yes. But, beloved, there is only one religion, Christian religion, only one that declares that our Lord is risen and alive today. There's a man in heaven. 1 Timothy 2:5. There is a man in heaven, a man in a body that lived upon this earth, the man Christ Jesus. There is one God and one mediator between God and men, the man, not the angel, not the spirit, not the cherubim, not the seraphim, but the man Christ Jesus. Now, Christianity is Christ, not a dogma, not a doctrine, not education, not a decision, but Christ Jesus in you, the hope of glory. Now, with that in mind, I want us to see a few scriptures concerning the man of Nazareth. In John's Gospel, chapter 1, Nathanael said, "Can any good thing come out of Nazareth? Can any good thing come out of Nazareth?" And Philip said to Nathanael, "Come and see." Hallelujah. Come and see. Nathanael was convinced, and so will you be convinced when you come and see. I want you to turn to John 7. John chapter 7, and we're going to read several verses, and I want us to notice the man of Nazareth, the man. Now, Pilate said, "Behold the man, behold the man." All right, in John chapter 7, and beginning with verse 40, John 7, 40. "Many of the people, therefore, when they heard this saying, said, 'Of a truth, this is a prophet.'" Now, the saying is verse 37, 38, and 39. Read it. 38, 37. Let me read it. I should read it. I shouldn't rush. "In the last day," verse 37, "in the last day, the great day of the feast, Jesus stood and cried, saying, 'If any man thirst, let him come unto me.'" Mm-hmm. Let him come unto me. Now, listen. We have today some fellas in the field of religion who claim a lot. They claim a lot. They sure do. Some of them claim everything that Jesus Christ ever claimed but the virgin birth. And I think some of them will claim that a little later. They haven't yet, but I think they will. I really do. I think that before the rapture of the church, some fellow will announce that he was virgin born. I don't doubt it a bit in the world. Now, Jesus said, "If any man thirst, let him come unto me," unto me. Not to the church, not to the baptistry, not to religion, not to dogma, not to doctrine, not to education, but to me, me, and drink. All right. "He that believeth on me, as the scripture hath said, out of his innermost being shall flow rivers of living water. But this spake he of the Spirit, which they that believe on him should receive. For the Holy Ghost was not yet given, because Jesus was not yet glorified." Now that simply means that the Son of God had not died and arose from the dead and ascended or received his glorified body. Now that's exactly what it means. "This he spake of the Spirit." Jesus was not yet, the Spirit was not yet given, because Jesus was not yet

false prophets today that would dare get on the radio and say, come unto me and drink of the water of life freely. Do you know of anyone? Jesus did. So the people said, this is the prophet. All right. Others said, this is the Christ. But some said, shall Christ come out of Galilee? Hath not the scripture said that Christ cometh of the seed of David, out of the town of Bethlehem where David was? So there was a division among the people because of him. Yes, Christ is a great divider. Christ is a great divider of men. Christ divides men. He's a great separator. So there was a division. Christ Jesus is a divider of men. Always has been, always will be, until the rapture and the consummation of all things, and then we'll be one. All right, so let's read on. Then came the officers. Now, wait a minute, verse 44, I skipped one. And some of them would have taken him, but no man laid hands on him. They couldn't touch him. Do you know any other man that ever lived that men couldn't touch, couldn't arrest, couldn't catch, couldn't capture, couldn't put in jail? Do you know of anyone? Oh, I know they did later, but not until God Almighty was through with him and until he could say, Father, I have finished the work thou gavest me to do in John 17. So they would take him, but they couldn't. Now then, verse 45. Then came the officers to the chief priest and the Pharisees, and they said unto them, why have ye not brought him? Why didn't you bring him? We sent you to arrest that fella. Why didn't you bring him? Why haven't you brought him? Listen, the officers answered, never man spake like this man. He's a man, that's true. We saw him, that's true. He has a body like a man, a face like a man, hands, feet, and a voice like a man. But never man spake like this man. Never man. Notice that. Underline it. Now, behold the man of Nazareth, the man of Nazareth that contained in a body of flesh the God of heaven. 2 Corinthians 5:19. God was in Christ. Behold the man. The officers, the policemen, the sheriffs, they said, we couldn't arrest him. We couldn't arrest him. We couldn't take him. We've never heard a man speak like that man spoke. His words arrested us. His words handcuffed us. We couldn't put our hands on him. Now notice verse 47. Then answered them, that is the chief priest, the Pharisees, they answered and they said, now listen, then answered them, the Pharisees, are ye also deceived? Are you fellows deceived? Have any of the rulers of the Pharisees believed on him? But this people who knoweth not the law are cursed. Now I want you to weigh that verse. This people who knoweth not the law are cursed. You see, these fellows are as blind as a bat. The law never did save anybody. By the deeds of the law, there should be no flesh justified. The law is a schoolmaster. The law, beloved friends, was given to show men how exceedingly sinful they are and were. And these fellows say, the crowd, who the people who knoweth not the law, are cursed. Now, what they're saying is this. They're saying that nobody but a bunch of dumb ignoramuses are following the man of Nazareth. Nobody but a bunch of stupid, ignorant people who don't know the law. Now, folks who know the law are not following him. But wait a minute, somebody's speaking. Nicodemus saith unto them, he that came to Jesus by night being one of them. Nicodemus was in that crowd. They asked, have any of the rulers believed on him? Yes, they have. One has, Nicodemus. Here's what he said. Doth our law judge any man before it hear him and know what he doeth? Now, I want to show you something that's really good. I want you to see it. They said, the Pharisees and the officers said, this people who knoweth not the law are cursed. These ignorant folks who are following this man Jesus, these ignorant people who are listening to this man Jesus are cursed. Now, Nicodemus spoke up.

0: And he said, doth our law judge any man before he'd hear him? Now, you fellas haven't heard this man Jesus. You haven't let him testify. All you know is what somebody said. You fellas haven't been out to hear that man preach. You fellas don't know a thing about him. Now, are you going to condemn him? You know, you say that you know the law. Now, our law says that no man's condemned until he's heard. Now, we haven't heard him. They answered and said unto him, art thou also of Galilee? Search and look, for out of Galilee ariseth no prophet. And every man went to his own house. They couldn't arrest him. They couldn't put their hands on him. Now, this man, I'm talking about the man of Nazareth, the man of Galilee, the man of Bethlehem, the man from heaven, the man like no other man that ever set foot on God's dirt, the man who didn't need a revolver or a blackjack or a billy or a stick or handcuffs. His words arrested men. His words tied their hands. His word froze their feet to the ground. They couldn't touch him. They couldn't arrest him. They couldn't condemn him. Nicodemus said, you fellows claim to be wise, but you're ignorant. Our law doesn't condemn a man till we hear him, and we haven't heard this man Jesus. This man, behold the man. Now, beloved, I want your undivided attention. Salvation is found in none other. There is none other name under heaven given whereby we must be saved. So it's Jesus' name that saves us. He that climbeth up some other way, the same as a thief and a robber. I am the door to the sheepfold. All right, so Jesus is the door. Now, if you're trying to go to heaven through religion, church membership, baptism, education, or righteous living, then you're a thief and a robber. He's the door. He's the door. There's no other name, it's Jesus. There's no other door, it's Jesus. In him is all truth. In Jesus is all truth. So, the truth shall make you free. Now, Jesus is the truth. I am the way, the truth, and the life. No man cometh unto the Father but by me. Jesus Christ, the Son of God, is the door to heaven. Jesus Christ is the name through which we must be saved. Jesus is the truth, and no man comes to the heavenly Father but by Jesus. Let God be true, every man a liar. Behold this man who is salvation. He didn't bring salvation. He is salvation. He didn't start a new religion. He is Christianity. He didn't begin a new cult, ism, or something. He brought salvation in himself down to man. He is the Redeemer. He is the Savior. He is the author. He is the finisher of our faith. And without him, there is no redemption, no salvation, no pardon, no cleansing. The blood of Jesus Christ, God's Son, cleanseth us from all sin. Behold the man. Never man spake like this man. Now let me tell you what he said. And I challenge you again. Find any man in America who claims to be God or God's prophet, and some of them do. Find any one of them that will advertise in the evening paper, come unto me, I will guarantee you rest. Come unto me, I'll give you rest. Find one of them. Find one of them that will say this, I came to lay my life down, a ransom for many. I came to lay my life down, a ransom for many. I lay my life down. I have the power to lay it down. I have the power to take it again. This commandment I received from my Father. Find a man that'll say that. Find a man that'll speak these words. Come unto me. I will in no wise cast you out. I'll take you in. I'll forgive your sin. I'll wash them away. I'll write your name in the Lamb's Book of Life. I'll guarantee you a home in the celestial city where the gates are pearls and the street is transparent gold. Find a man that'll speak like that. Find a man that'll say this, confess your sin, I'll forgive your sin. Find one. Now, find a man that'll say this, Search the scriptures, search the Bible. In them you think you have eternal life. They are they that testify of me, and you will not come to me that you might have life. Find one. Find a man that'll look a poor fallen woman, a harlot, in the face and say, if you knew who it is that speaks with you, you would ask me and I would give you living water. The water that I give you shall be in you a well of water springing up into everlasting life. Find a man that will make a promise like that. And then when you find that man, find one that will do this. A nobleman came to Jesus. My son's dying. Heal him. Jesus said, you won't believe unless you see signs and wonders. And the nobleman looked Jesus in the face and said, sir, come to my house ere my child die. If you don't come to my house, Jesus, my boy, is as good as dead. You are his last hope. Come to my house ere my child die. Jesus said, go thy way, thy son liveth. Find one. Find one on the face of the earth. You go to one of the modern apostles, one of the modern men who claim to have the power that Jesus had, and get that man, tell the man that your son's dying in the hospital at the point of death, and find one that'll tell you to go on home. Your boy's well. Go home. Your son's alive. He's living. He's well. He's healthy. He's strong. Go home. Find one. Listen. No wonder that gang of officers couldn't arrest him. They said, never man spake like this man. Now, that's the man that I'm trying to get you to behold. He's alive. He's sitting right now, this very split second. He is seated now, sitting by the right hand of God the Father right now, looking down on you. I don't care where you are. I'm sitting right here in my studio. Where are you? In your home? In the kitchen? In the living room? In the bedroom? Where are you? In an automobile? A place of business? A liquor store? A restaurant? A clothing store? Where are you? Where are you? He's looking at you right now. The Son of God is looking straight at you. Behold him. Behold him. He loves you. He died for you. He says, come unto me. I'll give you rest. Behold him. Let him save you. Let him wash your sins away. Let him write your name in the Lamb's Book of Life right now. He will. John 19:5. Behold the man. Behold the man that spake like no man has ever spoken or ever will speak. He said, come unto me, I will give you rest. He said, come to me, I will in no wise cast you out. Bow your head, close your eyes, and tell Jesus you want him to come into your heart. And he will. Father, honor thy precious word, not what I've said, but what I've read, the precious word of God. Honor the shed blood of Jesus and save the soul that's nearest hell. Save every soul that's under conviction. Bless the hearts of the believers in Jesus' precious name. Amen.
1: Friends, this is David Green once again. If you would like a copy of today's program to have in your home, we are happy to supply that to you on compact disc, a CD. Just tell me the day and the date of the program you want, and if you can, I would appreciate if you could send a donation with your request of at least $5 to help us cover the cost of the CD and the postage to get it out to you. But we're happy to send it to you if you simply ask for it by the day and the date, maybe something about the program that meant a lot to you. Well, right now, before we close, I'm also excited to tell you about our new gift offer for this week, Gift Offer H. The letter H is all you need to ask for this gift offer. It contains a brand new item for us here at the Gospel Hour, a kid's Bible, King James Version, of course, and then a very special book by my late mother, Mrs. Green. And both of these items together are available if you simply ask for Offer H and send the donation of at least $30. Now, the Bible is the King James Version Kids Devotional Bible. It has a slip cover, and then the Bible itself has a flexible cover with animals from Noah's Ark on the front in relief. So when you run your hand over it, it's not slick, but you can feel the animals. A very nice Bible. There's over 100 colorful images and stories and devotionals all in this Bible. It's a red letter edition. It's about 4x6 and also has a presentation page, a table of contents, and a great ribbon marker for the Bible. I know your child, whatever age, will enjoy it very much. Then we have Treasures of Gold, a book written by my mother for her grandchild, Scott Green. Now, this is a perfect bound book, and it's a gold lettering on the cover for children. There's 29 short messages in this book, and the foreword is by my daughter, Brittany Green. So to get the Bible and the book by my mom, just ask for Offer H and send your gift of at least $30. Here's how to make your donation.
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Welcome to the Gospel Message Program. Again, we are here on our regular program, and I hope that it is well with you today, that you're having a wonderful day, and I hope that God has blessed you in a special way this morning, and that you've been able to get up out of the bed, be able to get around a little bit. And I know I kind of kid people sometimes that I had a friend of mine that he would ask him how he's feeling, and he said, well, I got out of the bed this morning unassisted. Well, I thank God that I'm able to do that too, that I'm able to get up and go through the day and read the Word of God and pray and seek God's face and ask His helps along the way, that we would honor Him. He wants us to ask helps along the way. You know, sometimes we think we've got it all under control. Guess what we're going to do? Fall flat on our face, as we would say. But anyway, I hope that it's as well with you today. And I do desire your prayers as you pray that I would, that I need them. I need the prayers of those I love. And if you have your Bibles, get ready to go into the book of Hebrews once again. Looking into Hebrews, we find that as we study it, that we're going to see Jesus. That's what the apostles' writings was, to exalt the Lord Jesus Christ, to honor God, to exalt God, of course, first, praise God for Him being God in control of all universe. He is control. My mind sometimes don't comprehend that, but I'm glad my heart does. My heart says that I'm in the hand of God, looking for it, for Christ coming. And one day we'll see Him face to face. Well, I know that I desire your prayers, and let's go to the Lord in prayer. Father in heaven, again, thank you for another beautiful morning. Blessings of life. Most of all, thank you for the peace that you give us in your Son, the Lord Jesus Christ. By faith in Him, you give us peace with you, dear God. We thank you and praise you for what you have done in our hearts and lives. Now guide the program. I pray that the songs that will be sung, they will be a blessing to someone along the way. My heart's desire is that they'll be a blessing. And we're going to be playing a couple songs in a little bit. And may God bless those that are listening. And we come in the name of Jesus to the throne of grace. And we pray, amen. Amen. Well, we know that as we try to put on a program, we have some songs, we try to play them. Sometimes I get them queued up right, and sometimes I don't. But I hope that we'll get these queued up right. And we'll be playing them in just a little bit. I like to try to get things lined out be ready to play it. This one is called The Value of One. Now, how important are you? How much are you worth? Sometimes we say, well, I got $1,000, or some people can say, I got $1,000,000. But that's not the worth that I'm talking about. You're worth more concerning God's salvation than you realize, because God gave His only begotten Son to purchase you, to save you. That's how much you're worth. And we praise the Lord for that. So as we're going to try to play the song at this time, The Value of One.

amen to that song, The Value of One. You know, how valuable are you? Well, I'll tell you how valuable you are. A lot of time we pay a price to buy something. We say, this is worth so much. God gave his son, the Lord Jesus, to redeem me. He gave the Lord Jesus to redeem you. And that's the value of one in his sight. The angel rejoiced over one soul that repenteth, that turneth to Christ. That's the value of one. Wow. Well, bear with me. I get to crying sometimes, and because of the greatness of God that is in his Son, the Lord Jesus Christ. Well, we are going to have another song, and it says, Here am I, here am I, and I hope that you'll enjoy it.

Amen to that song. Get rejoicing in it because it says he left the fold to find that one little lost lamb. And here I am. We know the scriptures talks about that concerning the one lamb out on the fold, out of the fold. The shepherd goes out, brings him safely back in. And my, what a joy it is to, when we get out of the way, as we would say, and we think there's no hope, Jesus says, I'll search you and find you. I come from heaven above just to search for you. Just to search for you. And I hope that you're listening, that you'll hear the gospel of the Lord Jesus Christ. Well, you have your Bibles. We're in the second chapter and down to verse number 9, I think it is. We were finished, try to finish up the verse 8. But in verse number 9, the apostle writing, it speaks about the different things under his feet and all those things. What is man that is mindful of him? Then we find that the apostle says, we see Jesus that has stepped out from the heavens of portals of heaven and came to this sin-cursed world. The Bible says he took upon himself the form of flesh that he might redeem fallen man. So we see Jesus, who was made a little lower than the angels for the suffering of death. Wow. We know that on the old rugged cross, whenever the Lord Jesus Christ was suffering there for you and I, before his death, we know that he said, into thy hands I commend my spirit, and he suffered death. I don't think that we could put anyone on a cross and they would suffer any more. We know they would not suffer any more than the Lord Jesus Christ, because first of all, Jesus was the innocent one. He was the sinless one. He was the Son of God. He had all power at his fingertips to heal the sick and raise the dead and open the eyes of the blind. And we know that he said these words, I lay my life down, but I have power to take it again. So we see Jesus as the only begotten Son of God. He was made a little lower than the angels. The angels cannot redeem us. And yet we know that we think of the power an angel has, but he has not the redemption power that Jesus had or has in himself. Because Jesus says, I am the way, the truth, and the life. No man cometh unto the Father but by me. So we see Jesus, who was made a little lower than angels, and he suffered death. He suffered death, not only physical death, he suffered the sin of separation from his heavenly Father. His heavenly Father. The Bible says he became sin who knew no sin, that we might be the heirs of righteousness by faith in Jesus Christ our Lord. So we find that he was crowned with glory and honor, that by the grace of God should taste death for every man. You know, whenever we begin to think about death, you know, I've been around people, I've been in the ministry for a long time, and I've been at the bedside of people when they were drawing their last breath. Death claiming this body, as we would say. But the joy of it is, those who know Jesus Christ as Savior, they were peaceful. They were comforted in the Lord Jesus Christ, knowing that absent from this old body through death, we'll be present with the Lord. Wow, what a joy that is to be able to say. But Jesus, he tasted death for every man. The Bible says he who knew no sin, he had never known sin, never been separated from the love of God the Father. But he who knew no sin became sin that we might be the heirs of righteousness. We might inherit
his righteousness by faith in his finished work. And God applies that to you and to me who have believed in Jesus as our Lord and Savior. And it says, for it became him for whom are all things, and by whom are all things, in bringing many sons into glory, to make the captain of their salvation perfect through suffering. Now that speaks about God. And it became him for whom are all things. He created all things. And by whom are all things, as we say, by whom are all things, in bringing many sons into glory by the Lord Jesus Christ. He's going to bring many sons into the family of God. And he made the captain of their salvation perfect through suffering. He suffered the sin that I couldn't have suffered. It would never paid my sin debt. The two thieves on the cross, whenever they were beside the Lord Jesus, and we know that both of them riled upon the Lord Jesus Christ and said, if you're the Christ, come down and save us too. Take us from the cross too. But Jesus, kind of like the song that we heard maybe it was last week, he didn't come down. He didn't come to Calvary to come down. He came to Calvary to die for you and for me and to suffer the things that God placed upon him. And we know that I couldn't even explain that. The God of heaven who cannot look upon sin. We sometimes say when it became dark, the sun refused to shine, the earth quake, and that we say that's when God, as sometimes we say, turned his back away from the suffering, but then as soon as death, we know that he accepted the Lord Jesus Christ, suffering for sin for you and me, paying the sin debt for you and I. We always think about the crucifixion and the cross, and we can go back to Abraham and Isaac, and we know that Abraham took Isaac upon the mountain, and God said, I want you to take your son, your only begotten son, Isaac, and take him up on the mountain. I want you to sacrifice him. I want you to give him as a burnt offering. That burnt offering or sacrifice was that he gave everything. You gave everything. That's what the burnt offering was. It was completely consumed up on the altar, as we'd say, when that was given. And Jesus, of course, was consumed even unto death and suffering. And, of course, but through this, he is the captain of our salvation. Amen. Whenever we think about who we follow the captain of our soul, the Lord Jesus Christ. It says, for both he that sanctifieth and they that are sanctified are all of one, for which cause he is not ashamed to call them brethren. So God sanctified them, set them apart, and of course he said that, and Jesus is not ashamed to say, this is my brothers. You and I are brothers and sisters in Christ. So he's not ashamed. He is not ashamed to call them brethren, saying, I will declare thy name unto my brethren. In the midst of the church will I sing praises unto thee. And again, I will put my trust in him. And again, behold, I and the children which God hath given me. For as much then as the children are partaker of flesh and blood, he also himself likewise took part of the same, that through death he might destroy him that had the power of death, that is the devil. So the devil is a defeated enemy of us. You know, the Satan, he wants to destroy us. But we are more than conquerors through Jesus Christ, our Lord and Savior. So, as it says here, that he took the suffering of death, and it says that through death he might destroy him that had the power of death. So Satan is a defeated foe. You know, Satan is the cause of death. You know, I'm sure I've said this before. There was a song I think I heard, and it was about death, and it was about whenever Jesus died on Calvary, the devil said to death, you hold him. And death said, there's no one ever escaped my grip,
No one's ever come out of the grave under their power. But yet we know that on the third day, he said he couldn't hold him. He couldn't hold him. He said, I tried. I tried to hold him. But you know what? He arose victorious from the grave, and he lives because we rejoice in that because he lives, we live. Amen. Amen. So we can see that our enemy, the devil, is a defeated foe. Now, he might fight us along the way. I'm not saying they don't try to continue to tempt us and get us to stumble along the way, but thank God we have an advocate with the Father, Jesus Christ the righteous, and he's faithful and just to forgive us of our sins and shortcomings when we ask him. Wow. What a joy that is to be able to say. So we find that as we read that verse of Scripture, verse 14, I kind of like that through death he might destroy him that had the power of death, that is the devil, and deliver them whom through fear of death were all their lifetime subject unto bondage. But for verily he took not on him the nature of angels, but he took on him the seed of Abraham. So he became a man. He suffered as a man would suffer. Sometimes we think, well, he suffered, but he was Christ. He was the Son of God, but he was in the flesh. He suffered in the flesh. The beating up on his back would hurt him just like if we would be beaten up on our back. The nail prints in his hands, they were not tingling a little bit. They were painful. He suffered at the nails in his hands just like we would suffer as a man. We'd be screaming and crying and howling, as we might use the phrase. But he didn't. He yielded it. He yielded to it quietly, I think, whenever he told the thief on the cross, "Today thou shalt be with me in paradise." That was a promise that he gave to the thief, and he's with him in paradise. And we know that Jesus said, and he gave up the ghost. He yielded up the ghost. "Father, into thy hands I commend my spirit." So he took upon him the nature of, not of angels, but he took upon him the seed of Abraham, or man, the seed of Abraham, of man. So we rejoice in that he was a man that suffered for mankind and redeems mankind for those who will trust him. Are you trusting Jesus as your Lord and Savior? I ask you that often on the radio. I don't know you. I'll never see you probably. But God knows you, and Jesus loves you, and he became a man that to suffer at old Calvary's Mount to redeem you, fallen man. We were unworthy. We were unworthy. But he seen us as worthy. He died for our sins, and he rose again for our justification. And then it says, "Wherefore in all things it behooved him to be made like unto his brethren, that he might be a merciful and faithful high priest in things pertaining to God, to make reconciliation for the sins of the people. For in that he himself has suffered being tempted, he is able to succor them that are tempted." So when we think about the, he took not upon him an angel, as we say, being an angel, but he took upon him the seed of Abraham, that he might be a merciful high priest. You know, the priestly order, whenever Aaron was the high priest and his descendants, they were to go into the holies of holies at once a year with the blood of the lamb and sprinkled it on the mercy seat. But that's not the only thing they did. They confessed their sin and the sins of the people and put it under the blood of the Lord, of the Lamb. And it was covered for a year. The next year, they had to go through the same ritual. But when we think about the Lamb of God that took upon our sin, he suffered for you and me. He did it forever,
completed it forever. There is no other sacrifice for sin other than our Savior, the Lord Jesus Christ. I know a lot of people say, well, I can do the best I can, and I'll belong to this organization, and they do all this good. And I think that when I stand before God, I'll be okay. I try to do good and right and honest and all that stuff. You know what? You'll be lost. You'll be lost because you have to trust Christ, His righteousness, and depend upon Him and have His righteousness applied to you. Your account in heaven. Oh, I'm so glad that I'm saved. I'm glad that Jesus applied His righteousness to me. I'm glad I trusted Christ for His righteousness in my never dying soul. So He took upon Himself, in that He Himself hath suffered, being tempted, He is able also to succor them that are tempted. You know, the Scripture says He was tempted in all points like we are, yet without sin. The Pharisees tried to trick Him up. The Sadducees tried to trick Him around, as we'd say, and say, have Him to say something that was not true. But they never was able to do that. He always spake the truth. And even there's times that He called those religious leaders vipers because they were deceiving people. Calling people to die without His love, the love of Christ in which we have trusted. So as we think about the blessings of God, and we think about the things of the Lord, we rejoice in that. And I hope that you can say, I have trusted Christ as my Lord and Savior. Well, may God bless you until we speak to you next program.

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1: The New York Knicks are up 3-0 in the NBA's East Finals after winning at Cleveland Saturday night, 121-108. Jalen Brunson with 30 points. The Knicks have won 10 straight. Their last loss was a month ago. In the WNBA, the LA Sparks got 38 points from Kelsey Plum in a win at Las Vegas, 101-95. To the NHL, Carolina tied up the East Final at a game apiece with an overtime win against Montreal, 3-2. Siwoo Kim leads by 2 strokes at the Byron Nelson. To baseball, Houston sent the Cubs to a 7th straight loss, 3-0. Philadelphia ended Cleveland's 7-game winning streak, 3-0. Washington held the Braves to 1 hit in a 2-0 victory on the road. The Dodgers were down 3-0 in the first, but won 11-3 at Milwaukee. LA still a 1/2 game ahead of the Padres, who won 2-0 over the A's, despite just 2 hits. Late night wins for the Angels in Arizona. I'm Steve DeSager.
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2: Yeah!
0: Plays, the sounds of the game, the interviews, the breaking news, the top stories. 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
3: Oh, a true case of... we see better than we hear. 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He's Bucky Brooks. 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And don't stop there. Hit that thumbs up icon and comment away. 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And here he is, the man himself, Mr. Football, the man who knows all, because we do ask Bucky, Mr. Bucky Brooks. Yes, he is. Hello, Buck.
4: What's going on, Andy? How's everything?
3: Everything is wonderful, and you know what? I want to talk about the New York Knicks for a second and what we're going to do. We're going to do the tie rack play of the game because we have a New York Knick doing that. So let's hit the tie rack play of the day.
5: Brunson picked up by Mitchell, dribbling toward the top of the arc, then Shamet on a cut behind the free throw line. Pass it to him now, left wing. Off the dribble, 3 over Harden. Shamet hits again. Landry Shamet cannot miss.
3: Landry Shamet, a 3-point goal. He scored 14 last night. The Knicks beat Cleveland 121-108. They're up 3-0 in that series. It's his third 3-point in a row. Third 3-point goal in a row. That's a tire rack play today. 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Mike Brown going to the finals. I'm sure they're not going to blow this series up 3-1, Bucky Brooks. And I didn't think the Knicks would go this far. And for some reason, in the back of my mind, when the season started, I was hoping they'd falter this year because what they did to Tibbs last year. But yeah, that's another story because I am a Knicks fan.
4: I mean, that's really being a hater right there if you want your own team
3: I am a little bit of a hater.
4: To lose and suffer because you're mad at Tibbs. Look, I understand it.
3: No, I mean that they fired him.
4: Yeah, I mean, yeah. I was with you. I didn't think he deserved to be fired. I thought he did a great job of elevating the Knicks. But right now, if I look at the way this team is performing, I can't be mad at Mike Brown because Mike Brown has elevated him. He has done exactly what people wanted Tibbs to do. If they finish this off, he's taking them one step beyond what they were able to do with Tibbs. And so that's made the move well worth it. So give them credit. They didn't have major overhaul in terms of personnel. It's just been a philosophical change, and that change has netted the Knicks an opportunity to play for a championship this year.
3: Did you see them going this far at the beginning of the season, and did you see Jalen Brunson developing as the player he is? I mean, I'm hearing people calling him a superstar. I'm kind of holding back, and I don't think he's a superstar. I think he's an MVP candidate. There's no doubt about that. He carries that Knicks teams on his back at times, but I don't think he's a superstar.
4: I mean, however you want to describe it, like, there are levels to stardom, but he certainly is a star. Whatever level you want to net him out at, in New York, he's been phenomenal. He's a legend. He's an all-timer. He will see his jersey hanging the rafters in New York. I mean, he is up there with the legends of the game, Bernard King and others, in terms of what he's been able to do in that Knickerbocker uniform. And if he so he's been that good for the Knicks on the major stage, and you know it, like being a Knickerbocker fan, like it's always bigger at MSG. And the performances that he has been able to lay down in at the Mecca, as they would call it. Yeah, I mean, you have to give him a ton of credit for what he's been able to pull off.
3: I'm shocked. I didn't see it happening coming out of Villanova. I didn't see him dominating in the league. I see him being a decent performer, but he's gone to another level. I mean, he really has. I don't know why, how, but what did it to him, but he's tremendous, and I think they're going to take care of Cleveland tomorrow night in Cleveland, bury them, and then wait for the winner of San Antonio, Oklahoma City. And as a Knicks fan, you hope those guys go seven and just get worn out and the Knicks be well-rested.
4: I mean, yeah, you do hope that, because I would say they are up against it a little bit in terms of what they're facing, what they're dealing with going forward. But before we even get to that, they should be able to enjoy this moment. We should give them enough time to really understand and appreciate what they've been able to do. This is a terrific accomplishment by them.
3: Right. And you know what? New York deserves it. I mean, when you think about the Giants in football, the Jets in football, they're terrible. The Mets, terrible. Yankees, somewhat competitive, but haven't really been the Yankees of old. It's not there. I mean, really, they need something like that. And then you go back. Well, the New York Liberty, they've done well. 2 years ago, they won it all. They'll be competitive this year. And the Brooklyn Nets, they're terrible. I mean, so it's good for New York. I think as New York goes, sometimes sports go. And I mean that, like, when St. John's is good in basketball, that certainly helps the Big East. It really does.
4: Well, I mean, without question, it definitely helps the Big East when the Johnnies are good, when these traditional powers are good. Yeah, it helps. And you talk about the major market in New York. I think you talk about the Johnnies being good, Syracuse being good. That's when, you know, it all comes back, when New York basketball is all good, when those notable teams, those brand names are thriving.
3: No doubt about that. I'll tell you what, I'll tell you who's thriving right now, Matthew Stafford. Let's talk about him for a second, because Matthew Stafford just got a $55 million extension. All right? Good for him. I mean, and he's 38 years of age. But the problem with Matthew Stafford, they said, according to his coach, Sean McVay, he almost didn't play last year because of that back injury. He missed the first month of training camp due to that back injury. And McVay, he understands right now how bad things got last year. And people didn't realize, I guess, how bad it was. I don't know if he was supposed to release that and announce that publicly, but it's internally. I mean, why I say that, because gamblers need to know, I would think, right? Gamblers need to know if he's going to play or not, because, you know, he was injured. But the point is that they reported for training camp July 22nd last year, and Stafford didn't show up for the first practice until August 18th. So he wasn't even sure if he was going to be ready for week one in the NFL. So maybe that's the reason why they drafted the quarterback this year. I would think they're afraid. At 38 years of age and a bad back, doesn't look good.
4: No, it doesn't look good. But what I will say about Matthew Stafford is you have to give him credit for

0: do that. And then he comes back and says, what the F are you talking about, man? The back injury was real as you know what. We were nervous as hell. I mean, it was a week before we're playing Houston, and the old, get this, the Immortal Chamber saved him. I never heard of that. I didn't have a chance to research that. Have you heard of that as far as an injury factor that would help an injury, the Immortal Chamber? They say it's a $160,000 product that saved the season. It looks like an Airstream trailer, but it's on steroids, basically. It's an Airstream trailer on steroids. You seen that in use?
1: No, I've never seen it in use. I've never heard of it, to be honest.
0: I never heard of it either.
1: That's a new one for me.
0: They said that Matthew Stafford spent most of his time there in that chamber, and it helped his back. All right? But now he's claiming that this year they're playing, I think, in Australia. And he says it's a 14-hour plane flight, and that's going to kill him. He thinks. So we'll see what happens. But Ty Simpson's the guy. They drafted him back in April, 13th pick overall. I guess they assume that there's a possibility that the back may go.
1: Yeah, I mean, like, look, it's one of those things. When you deal with an older player, like, injuries are going to be a part of the history. He's a tough guy. He is someone that always shows up, always takes the ball when is given to him. But yeah, like, that injury situation is tough, and you hope he's able to kind of navigate his way through it.
0: Oh, it's Australia. I'm sorry. The Rams play in Australia this year, and yeah, Matthew Stafford. Yeah, he was joking back, and I guess a couple of weeks ago, that he hopes his back will hold up after the 14-hour flight. You would think. It's amazing. I mean, he's 38 years old, and he signed that one-year deal. Good for him, but, you know, you just don't know. One hit could do it, right? I mean, it's tough. I mean, how many people have you seen when you played? And thank goodness, it seems to me that you're in pretty good physical shape after your NFL career. I mean, any aches and pains, any injuries that have been long-lasting since your days as a player?
1: No, look, I'm on the fortunate end of it. After playing five, almost 6 years, like, I don't have anything that continues to linger that prevents me from doing some of the things that I want to do. But other guys aren't so fortunate. And for Matthew Stafford, that back is going to be a problem as he gets older. And right. Only he knows his pain threshold and how much pain he's dealing with on a daily basis. But I can imagine anytime you have some back pain, look, it's persistent, it is uncomfortable, and it impacts your ability to do just your daily tasks. So he wants to make sure that he goes out on his own terms, but goes out healthy and ready to go while also being compensated. He has to get compensated. $50 million, you don't walk away from. He had to get compensated for all the things that he's done. So kudos to him.
0: You know, you talk about people that have really walked away from the game and really have I guess, things to show for it. And I'm not talking about Super Bowl rings. I'm talking about guys that have lifelong injuries. And one of those guys, and you may know him, Reggie Williams, who played for the Bengals, played at Dartmouth. Mm-hmm. I mean, this guy's like a bionic man. He's unbelievable. I mean, he said almost every part of his body has been redone. And luckily, he's still alive and he's walking around and doing it. But he really took a beating as a player. He really did. Walked away just, I mean, I think he's got a prosthetic leg. I mean, he's got it all. You name it. Every body part on Reggie Williams has been, I guess, brand new, so to speak. It's not good.
1: No, not good. Tough for him. I mean, it's just a tough situation. Like, no one wants to have to deal with that kind of stuff. That's crummy.
0: Have you seen anybody, any teammates of yours that you've come in contact with, maybe at a reunion or something, say, wow, you know, what happened? Walking around with canes or in a wheelchair or things like that because of the game. But the game is tough. And I don't think the general public understands that. And they start yelling and screaming, oh, how come he's getting paid that much money? Well, A, they're entertainers. B, there's a lot of TV money. And basically, people turn the TV on. Why? To see them play. That's why they do it. Okay, so they deserve it. It's like a Broadway performer. They're on stage. That's what they do. So give them the money. They need a big chunk of the pie. So they're getting that. But there's a risk factor and a large risk factor. And we've seen it.
1: Look, thousands of guys are walking away from the game, having to deal with all kinds of stuff. And that's why it's such a conversation about long-term health care after the game. How do you take care of these guys who sacrificed so much to grow the game and to make the game extremely profitable, not only for the NFL, but all of its respective owners and those things. So hopefully you continue to have the dialogue with new CBAs and CBAs, the collective bargaining agreement being ratified multiple times over. Maybe it's a part of the conversation when they move from 17 to 18 games, which appears to be on the horizon at

0: some point. Yeah, but like these guys risk it all to play, and you would like to think that the league would pay them back by providing healthcare and some other things to
1: Right.
0: make their later years better than their former years.
1: All right. There was a coach in Cincinnati, and I love the man. His name was Marvin Lewis, and he always said this: "We see better than we hear." All right. I thought that was ingenious. I really did. And this week, they had the voluntary workouts for the Bengals, and Joe Burrow was speaking. All right. And what he said was, and I love this. I love the offseason because people say things and it may come back to haunt you. And he said Wednesday, "We have everything here we need in this locker room. We just go out and got to make it happen." All right. And that may come back to haunt him because, Joe, have you seen your defense lately? Have you seen it? I'd like to see them do well. And honestly, I'd like to see Joe Burrow do well because you know what? It's getting later in his career right now. He's pushing 30. What is he, 28? He's going to be 28, I believe. Maybe 29, whatever it may be. But the point is that, you know, the better days may be behind him. I don't know. And the beating that he's taking is not going to be helping either. So, you know, I always believe that Marvin Lewis says, you know, honestly, we see better than we hear. And I get it. He wants to win. He's been very vocal in the offseason what he wants this team to do. And certainly they made some additions, okay? They got, you know, guys that on the defensive side of the ball. They got Lawrence, they got Cook, they got guys like that. But I'm not so certain it's going to make much of a difference. I don't know. You can only tell when the season begins. And that's why you got to see better than you hear.
0: I mean, yeah, you do have to see better than you hear. You got to make sure you're paying attention at all times.
1: You know, I question the Dexter Lawrence move. I thought it was a great situation to get a guy who was experienced, and they got him from the Giants. The Giants got rid of him. But then when I started reading why the Giants let him go, I mean, they said he was overweight. He wouldn't participate in drills. I mean, whatever. I maybe he wanted a fresh start. I don't know. What do you know about Dexter Lawrence? Didn't you say you knew him or your dad
0: Yeah,
1: coached him?
0: I knew him. I've known him since he was little. My dad coached him in high school. And I know people are talking about the risk and reward when it comes to Dexter being in Cincinnati. But here's what you have to know. Dexter is an all-pro caliber defensive tackle. When Dexter is in shape and motivated, he is a game wrecker at the position. Given the challenges that the Cincinnati Bengals have experienced on defense, he's exactly what they need on the inside. Every video that I've seen from Cincinnati, the offseason program, Dexter Lawrence has been there, prominently featured. So he's going to be in shape. He's going to be motivated because of the conversation that existed around him when he departed from New York. I think the Bengals will get the best of Dexter for at least the next 2 years. And then we'll see what it's like after that. But he is going to be a handful. And in that division, when you're looking at the Cincinnati Bengals offensively being the best offense in the division, if they can just close the gap a little bit on defense and get to the middle of the pack and being able to play credible defense, they have a chance to kind of be the team that is the first team at the end of the season when it comes to the AFC North.
1: You know, the Dexter Lawrence situation right now, if he was traded from a team that was a Super Bowl contender, he probably would be somewhat bitter. I think that even though the Bengals have not made the playoffs in the last 3 years, he's got to believe he's got a better chance going deep in the playoffs, at least making the playoffs with the Bengals than he would with the Giants. That's my thought process on that. Do you agree?
0: And he had his choice. Like he could have gone elsewhere. You know, he
1: Right.
0: could have pushed for it. He pushed to be out. And I don't think he was disappointed in going to the Bengals because they also sweetened the deal and gave him a new contract. Well, added a year to his contract at the money that he wanted. So you can get the best version of Dexter. He's going to show up. He's going to be in shape. He's going to be ready to go. And they need him because when Dexter is healthy and ready to go, there are not many people on earth who can deal with someone of that size, of that athleticism at a point of attack.
1: All right, and the Joe Burrow situation right now, the key is right now, you can talk about all the players you want, improved defense, guys that are on the offensive side of the ball. If he's healthy, they'll be reckoned with. If he's not healthy, it's going to be a wasteful season. And why do I say that? He only played 8 games last year. He had that turf toe injury. The Bengals were 5-3 the games he played, 1-8 in the games he didn't play. That's how valuable he is. And obviously, Ja'Marr Chase is a big part of that offense. T. Higgins, Chase Brown. It's hard for me to fathom. I think that if you were to look at statistics, what these guys have put up offensively, you cannot believe that they had A, a losing record, and B, didn't make the playoffs. It's hard to believe that with the strength of that offense. Does it mean that the defense was that bad? I mean, I don't understand how, when you think about it, because when the season is on, you just move from week to week and look at the opponent, whatever it may be. Now you got a chance to step back a little bit and look at the big picture. Look at that big picture, the numbers that they put up offensively, not to be a playoff team. It's unreal. It's crazy when you think about it.
0: Yeah, super crazy to think that they struggled like they struggled. Yeah, with the numbers that they put up. The defense just historically bad. Whether they blame Lou Anarumo on his way out the door the season before, they didn't fix it because they had the protracted holdout or impasse with Trey Hendrickson. He only plays a handful of games. They have a long, lengthy holdout or negotiation with Shamar Stewart that prevents him from getting on the field. They just haven't put themselves in the best position to be successful. Hopefully that goes away and they're able to get that done this year so they can get their best players on the field early.
1: Yeah, I'm glad you mentioned Lou Anarumo because he got the Tom Thibodeau treatment. He really did. I mean, it's the scapegoat. I mean, everybody's a scapegoat, and I think that lucky for Zach Taylor, really, and I do like Zach Taylor, really. I think the players like him. But if it wasn't for Lou Anarumo, it would have been Zach Taylor's head, perhaps. I don't know. One of the reasons I think Zach Taylor is still there, not so much because he gets along with the players, not so much the players like him, because he's got another 2 years on his contract, and Mike Brown does not want to pay a guy not to work. That's my thought. That's the only reason why I think he's still there.
0: He just like paying people for not working. That is one of the things for the Bengals.
1: It's crazy. It really is. You know, let me get into the coaching situation right now. Is it going to be better if and when he does leave, if they don't make the playoffs this year? I think he will be gone. To get a coach who's a little more disciplined, a little tougher. Not that Zach, I don't think he's tough, whatever it may be, but the players love him. Maybe it's not such a good thing to have players love you. You know, I've seen players that were fearful of coaches, you know, and they won. Maybe that's a better situation.
0: Yeah, no, I mean, the love is much better than the fear. I would say that having them adore him and really respect who he is and what he brings to them, what he provides beyond just the X's and O's, that matters a ton in today's game. It's good to see that the Bengals are getting that. Now they got to make sure that those wins match up so he can get all of the opportunities to kind of be there at the end.
1: All right, we'll see what happens. Okay, with Joe Burrow, we see better than we hear. That's the truth. That's what it's all about. All right, he's Bucky Brooks. Get him on X at Bucky Brooks, at Andy Furman FSR, 877-99 on Fox. That's our phone number, 877-996-6369. We got the blame game at the bottom of this hour. But the big question of the day today is, can the old mesh with the new? And that's next.
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9: All right, money trouble. 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I'm Andy Furman, and we are broadcasting live from the Fox Sports Radio studios, and this is Fox Sports Sunday. 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All right. This is where we use Bucky Brooks' expertise, Mr. Football, expertise, okay? Because there's going to be a meshing between the old and the new, and you've taught me so much about football, and I want you to share it with the world right now. And I'm talking about some about 10 or 11 quarterbacks right now are going to have new offensive coordinators. I want to know how is that going to affect their play, the team's success, and the quarterback's success. And we'll start off right now with Sean Mannion, who's going to be the first-time offensive coordinator with the Philadelphia Eagles. He spent the last 2 years as the offensive assistant and the quarterback coach for the Green Bay Packers. So what happens to Jalen Hurts? Is he going to be affected? Is the offense going to look different? What kind of scheme? What do you know? And this could be look, I may be helping you. This could be an NFL.com thing for you.
10: Going all the way back to my time scouting, he was a quarterback at Oregon State, son of a high school coach. This is what he's born to do. Had an opportunity to be around him at the East-West Shrine Bowl most recently, where he was the offensive coordinator at that game. And he is really, really smart. He makes it player-friendly. He sees the game through the eyes of the quarterback. So it'd be a quarterback-friendly system that allowed Jalen Hurts to be at his best. We'll see some of the traditional things that Jalen has done well. Some of the RPOs, some of the run game, some of those things. But you see some other concepts because he grew up in a West Coast offense. He knows it, but he also understands how to tailor things to the quarterback. I expect this offense to run smoothly, even though we're looking at A.J. Brown possibly not being there as the number one, Devontae Smith being elevated, Dallas Goedert and those guys. It'd be a different offense, but I expect it to be a dynamic one, one that is more like the offenses that we saw from them when they were Super Bowl contenders.
9: Okay, I'm going to do this now because I did a little research. I know how smart you are, so I don't want to come looking like an idiot, okay, which I do at times. Jalen Hurts right now could rush the football. Last year, he averaged about 26 yards a game rushing, okay? That's a big-time downfall from what he's done the last 4 years as a full-time starter, okay? Now, Mannion said that he still has a great rushing ability, and it's going to be part of the offense, whatever that means. We'll see. Obviously, we see better than we hear. However, what's the deal with Jalen Hurts? Can he still rush the football? Do they not want him to rush the football for fear of injury? What's the deal with Jalen Hurts?
10: Some of that is when you sign the major deal, you become a little more reluctant to run the ball like you ran it early in your career. Jalen Hurts has now gotten the bag. He's been a Super Bowl MVP one time over. Some would say that if they had won the other game, he would have been a two-time Super Bowl MVP based on the way that he outplayed Patrick Mahomes in both matchups. Because of that, he may see himself a little differently than he did before, maybe as a more traditional quarterback that can operate from the pocket. Even though we may say the numbers don't bear that out, he may see himself as that as he's getting older and as he realizes how hard it is to play that style as an older quarterback.
9: All right. But they'll have success. They won't drop off much, the Philadelphia Eagles.
10: No, I mean, I think they'll continue to be a good team. I think they have to be the front runner coming into the preseason for that division.
9: Oh. All right. Now, let's talk about Baker Mayfield and your guy, Liam Cohen, okay? Baker Mayfield and their offense and Tampa went down the crapper when Cohen left, right? And they got a new offensive guy. I think Zach Robinson's the guy this year coming in to work with Baker Mayfield. What are we going to see over there? And look, there's no, it's not a coincidence that when Cohen left, Baker Mayfield's stats and the team kind of did not flourish as it did before, because this guy, Cohen, is one of the league's best play callers. You know that. You know him well. And we talk about head coaches all the time, and they should be fired, whatever it may be. The offensive coordinator is a major, major part of the offense, calling the plays, although probably working in concert with the head coach. But the offensive coordinator, you'll see, if you graph it, teams go up and down offensively when they make changes like this.
10: Yeah. Like this. Here's what I'll say about it. Baker Mayfield, the previous two offensive coordinators, he had crushed it under not only Liam Cohen, but Dave Canales, who got a job at Carolina before Liam Cohen got his job at Jacksonville. Those 2 years, he was fantastic. Didn't work out the same last season, so now they're on to another coordinator. What's important is they have to do the things that Baker does really, really well. And he has shown in Tampa, he can still push the ball down the field. He still can operate a very efficient offense. He's solid in the movement passing game. He has a lot of traits that you look for at the position. Height is always going to be a deal. We can work around those things. But he's solid. They just got to get back to doing that. Zach Robinson comes over having understood and being able to see what Baker Mayfield did for the Rams under Sean McVay. It probably helps him have a clear picture of what Mayfield could be in this style offense full term. They'll build from there and then look at some of the other things he's done over the last couple of years to make sure they're putting the best version of him on the floor.
9: Okay, I'm shocked this, and this is a major question. When a coach gets fired, a head coach gets fired, I guess the best thing he could hope for is a coordinator's job. And do they take the job for fear of not working at all, or they take the job for hopes of like getting another chance to be a head coach? I just see that happening. What I mean by that, I'm looking over now with Justin Herbert with the Chargers. Mike McDaniel now is the new offensive coordinator. I'm sure it's nothing that he dreamt of doing after being a head coach with the Dolphins, but he's got to work himself back up again, I would think, right? That's the way it works. You don't dream of being a coordinator after you're a head coach. You know, sometimes you just walk away. Maybe he's lucky he got the shot. Maybe he's lucky he got the job. I don't know.
10: Yeah, it just depends. I mean, Kevin Stefanski walked away from a disappointing tenure in Cleveland to stepping right into a nice job in Atlanta. It just depends on how many advocates you have in the building, how many people believe in you and your vision and your X's and O's and those things. But there's no rite of passage to being a head coach. If you go from being a head coach and dumped, I mean, do you really want to go all the way back down to either being a coordinator or position guy? I think sometimes you like to have a senior assistant, a title, given the responsibilities, but just a different tweak in the title. We'll see how that works. I mean, others have been able to get jobs. Robert Saleh got a job shortly thereafter. Other one-year and done guys have been able to do it. We'll see who's the next.
9: Let me just throw this out there just to, like, you know, make things spin a little bit. So much for the Rooney Rule, all right? Mike McDaniel, okay, he gets the gig. I bet there was no interviews with anybody else, don't you think? I mean, he lost his job in Miami. Bing, the phone rings. Hey, Mike, you want a job? Come on over. We got a job for you, right? That's the way it went. It's all about contacts and... Right.
10: Yeah, I mean, it is all about that. But now, just because it worked out for Mike McDaniel doesn't mean that it worked out for anybody else. Because if you're not in the cool kids circle, how do you develop those contacts? If you're not face to face from owners at either these annual meetings or some other event, you don't know them. They don't know you. So now it's just like a cold call. It's a blind date at first. That can go awry quickly. Because there's no context behind the conversations and those things that you're having. It's a tough deal, but it's just the way of the world, and we have to get used to it. But, yeah, there's been, I would say, a quiet, I won't even say dismissal. It's just been a quiet period when it comes to some of those things. You just got to figure out how to make the best of the hiring opportunities that you get, even though it doesn't seem to be many opportunities coming that way, particularly because all the coaches generally come from the offense side of the ball, and you don't have many minority coaches impacting the quarterback or the offensive coordinator.
9: Okay, Mike Nagy was a failure as a head coach. All right, now he comes into New York with John Harbaugh as the offensive coordinator for the New York Giants. And I worry about that because I think Jackson Dart could do some damage. I think he could be a player. I really do. But what's going to happen? Because Todd Monken was the guy, and he became the Browns head coach. So Harbaugh had to settle with Nagy, okay? What's going to happen now?

0: what's going to happen now as far as Jackson Dart and the offense right now? Because now he's his second year, really a second year starter with his second offensive coordinator. That could really mess up a guy.
1: Yeah, it can mess him up. It you know, we'll see if they can find a way to meet him where he's at and build an offense around him. He has to stay healthy and available. I mean, every time he gets hit, I mean, he comes up with a headache. So you just got to figure out how you can keep him upright and protected while also expanding and growing his game. He flashed impressive stuff last season, but last season. Got to pack up the stuff, got to focus on the next thing. And so the next thing is helping him become a high-level player consistently for the Giants.
0: Well, when he was the offensive guy in Kansas City, all he wanted to do is keep them in the shotgun offense. Now, is he going to bring that shotgun over to New York? Does he keep the Kansas City offense coming to New York, or is he hopefully adapt to the personnel in New York and change the offense? Sometimes these guys are just stick to their ways, stick to their guns, what they're comfortable with, and just take the offense he used at one team and bring it to the other.
1: Well, it may be okay for him to do it with Jackson Dart because he played in the shotgun extensively during his time at Ole Miss. So some of those RPOs, some of those movement passes out the gun, those are things that he know like the back of his hand. The hard part would be teaching him how to operate in the center if that's what you want to be a part of your game. Whether it's just a little package or a big package, he has to work on that because he's never done it. It'll work out the way it is supposed to. We'll see how Jackson Dart continues to progress. Matt Nagy has done this. He went to Super Bowl with Mitchell Trubisky, so he has been able to kind of fire off successful plays without it all being perfect around him.
0: All right, now I don't envy this situation now in Cleveland because you got Shedeur Sanders and Deshaun Watson, plus you got two other quarterbacks waiting in the quarterback room as well. So you're going to have an offensive coordinator who's going to have to adapt to the skill set of either one of these quarterbacks. And I got to believe the front runner is Deshaun Watson simply because of the money they got to pay the guy. I mean, you're paying this guy, you want him to work. You know, that's the old Mike Brown syndrome. I'm not paying you not to work. So Deshaun Watson's going to have the heads up right now over Shedeur. So what is the offensive coordinator doing in Cleveland?
1: Look, I think the money's not a factor. I think this is all about skill. And Deshaun Watson, at his best, has been a guy that was more accomplished than Sam Darnold and Baker Mayfield early in his career. Now, it's been a minute since he's been that player, but he's a three-time Pro Bowler. Todd Monken obviously will have an opportunity to work with that, and he has to be intrigued by that. That gives him the upper hand on Shedeur, but I wouldn't count Shedeur Sanders out. It depends on how they perform over these next few weeks going into training camp, whether he can close the gap to make it a real competition or if this one is Deshaun Watson's job by default.
0: And usually those things have a way of working themselves out because I still believe that Deshaun Watson, who hasn't played in about 2 years, his body, I think, is somewhat brittle. I really believe that. I think he'll be banged up and he'll get injured. Someone's going to get injured. That's just the way it works, right?
1: Yeah, I mean, unfortunately, that's just the way it works. We'll see how it impacts him. Two Achilles, a shoulder injury. Can he be the same player? The odds are against it, but we've seen greater Hollywood stories like we just saw in the Super Bowl with Sam Darnold. Why wouldn't Deshaun Watson be able to dust it off and figure it out?
0: I hope Deshaun Watson does well, but I'd rather see Shedeur Sanders be the quarterback. Because he went through, as his dad said, Deion said, he went through hell. He really did. He deserves it. I mean, he got dumped down to the fifth round. It shouldn't have been that way. He's better than that. He really was. So I wanted to prove everybody wrong. We do move on. All right? He is Bucky Brooks. I'm Andy Furman. We are Fox Sports Sunday on Fox Sports Radio. And everybody has a scapegoat. They really do. And we do. And now it's the blame game. Why? It's freaking next!
2: You know we have what you want.
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6: FSR.

0: Oh, the blame game coming right up. He is Bucky Brooks. I'm Andy Furman. We are Fox Sports Sunday on Fox Sports Radio. We're live from the Fox Sports Radio studios. And at the top of the hour, about 11 minutes from now, 9 o'clock on the East Coast, we'll have Countdown with Brian Noe, Jeff Schwartz, and Bill Krakenberger right here on Fox Sports Radio. But right now it's time for the blame game.
1: You ruined me!
2: It's all your fault. No, it's your fault.
3: This is all your fault.
4: 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This is all your fault.
2: Maybe it's everyone's fault.
5: Ooh.
2: Who knows?
6: He's a liar!
2: That's why there's the blame game.
6: The blame game.
2: Let's figure out who to blame.
0: Who to blame. There we go. MG, we blaming you? Are you ready? Are you ready?
7: Lie. Yes, I am, Andy.
0: Let's get it going.
7: All right. Andy, the Chicago Bears say that Chicago Stadium options are exhausted and they plan on leaving for suburb Illinois or Hammond, Indiana. Who do you blame?
0: I blame the freaking owners of the Chicago Bears. There's a history to that. How are you going to wear the C on your helmet when you're playing in Hammond, Indiana? Are you kidding me? I blame you. That's who I blame. And I tell you what, the fans, you talk about picketing and going away. Stay away. Stay away from the games if you're going to move. Why would you move? It's a historic franchise. Oh, stop it. Stop with the booze. The Bears are a historic franchise in the National Football League. Going to Hammond, Indiana? Give me a break.
8: Yeah. See on their helmet, not be playing in Illinois. Better yet, the greater Chicago area. But that's where they're at. And when you're ownership and you don't have deep pockets because your ownership, the valuation has made you rich, you need taxpayers to help. And taxpayers in Chicago are not down to budge. And so it appears they have a better deal in Indiana. We'll see if there's a Hail Mary thrown at the last hour. But your Chicago Bears may be the Chicago Bears because they're nearby, but they're not in the city.
0: Yeah.
7: Bucky. Eagles linebacker Nolan Smith was arrested Friday for reckless driving. He was clocked at 135 miles per hour in a 70 mile per hour zone, and he was released. Who do you blame?
8: That's crazy. I blame him. Like, that's irresponsible. I mean, just given the situation, not only him at Georgia and what we've seen from his teammate Jalen Carter and others, you would think that he would have learned a lesson. But now, look, man, you're a pro athlete. I understand that most guys are thrill seekers, but this is crazy to go that fast in a car. I blame him. He has to grow up. He has to make better decisions. That was, look, it's lucky the cops stopped him because that's a hazard to not only his health, but that could have jeopardized somebody else's well-being.
0: Bucky, you're so wrong. I don't blame him at all. I blame the Indianapolis 500 because you know why? He sees all the commercials, all the promotion. He was trying out. He was trying out to race today in the Indy 500. That's what he wanted to do. He's an athlete top to bottom. He's a football player. Now he wants to be a race car driver. There's no problem with that. So I'm with you. Nolan, I'm with you. And you know what? He'll be playing for the Eagles. There's no big whoop. The Eagles know. If it was a bad thing, they'd suspend him. They didn't suspend him. So he was trying out for the Indy 500.
7: Andy, Caitlin Clark is injured again, and she's missed several games this season for the Indiana Fever. Who do you blame?
0: This girl never missed a game in college. She was playing in Iowa. She never missed a game. I mean, I would take everyone on that medical staff and training staff, put them up against the wall and say, if you don't get her back to action or tell us what exactly is wrong with her, go out there and look for a job. I don't get it. How do you play 4 years of college at Iowa and never miss a game, and now it's her second season she's having problems with the Indiana Fever? Not good. Not good.
8: Yeah. Inopportune times, and right now she appears to be just in it. Like, the injuries just are, they're problematic. You just hope that she'll be able to kind of move on, get past this, and then be the player that we all wanted to be. Because when she's playing, she's lights out. We just want to see her play more.
7: All right. And Andy, last one here real quick. The Teddy Bridgewater rule permits Florida high school coaches to pay players. Who do you blame?
0: You know what? I think it's great. You know what? I don't blame anybody because I think it's a great thing to help these kids that need books, lodging, transportation, food. I think it's great. All right? So coaches, get your wallets out.
8: Coaches should get their wallets out. They should try and help their players as much as possible. In a perfect world, everyone would have the funding to give the players what they need. But if players have to, if coaches have to pitch in, I do like the fact that they upped it so they could do it.
0: Yeah, there you go. MG, as always, a perfect day. We thank you so much. Mark Ramsey doing a great job on the board. But right now, we've got to bid you adieu. We'll see you next Sunday. Countdown is next right here on Fox Sports Radio.
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5: In Game 3 of the Eastern Conference Finals on Saturday night, the New York Knicks won at Cleveland 121-108 for a 3-0 lead. It was the Knicks' 10th consecutive victory of these playoffs. They are one win away from their first NBA Finals appearance in 27 years. In Game 2 of the NHL's Eastern Conference Finals on Saturday night, the Carolina Hurricanes defeated the Montreal Canadiens in overtime 3-2 on a Nikolaj Ehlers goal, tying the series at one win apiece. In Major League Baseball Saturday night, the San Diego Padres defeated the Athletics 2-0. The Padres only had 2 hits but drew 8 walks in the contest. The Los Angeles Dodgers won at Milwaukee 11-3. Teoscar Hernandez, a career-high 6 RBI, including a 3-run home run. I'm Isaac Lohengrin.
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7: Oh, what is going on? Welcome in. Happy Sunday to you. Hope all is well. Man, Knicks moving along here, up 3-0, looking for a sweep tomorrow night. Crazy. We'll get knee-deep in playoff action. Ball always on the brain. Football always on the brain. We'll have some tidbits for you as well. Good morning, Jeff. Good morning, Crack. All good with you guys?
8: Good morning.
9: Yeah, I hope I don't break a chair today. Yesterday morning on air with Anthony, chair broke that I was sitting in. That was actually the second one I broke of the day. I am now seated in my ball field chair, my lawn chair that I bring with me to the ball fields. It's in the back of my truck. I'm at the beach now.
8: I took it out. You were in like your wife's powder room or something. What little room is
9: No, we're
8: there?
9: In the beach. We have one bedroom. This is the one bedroom we're in. And I broke one of the deck chairs yesterday. Probably compressed wood, I would imagine. It shattered just right on air as I was talking. I didn't cuss. I was pretty proud of myself. And then just sat the rest of the segment on the floor. And then when I got my lawn chair, my folding chair, whatever, the one I use in my kids' ball games from my truck. So I'm sitting right now. You can see, we're on Zoom, in my legit camping chair.
7: Oh, yeah, there you go.
9: My big
7: and
9: tall camping chair. Rated up to 450 pounds. I'm not that heavy. And we'll do a show today. Yeah, we'll watch, talk some sports.
7: It makes a lot more sense that you had the headset on. Because when the chair broke, you didn't move from the microphone.
9: No.
7: How did that work out? So it makes
9: sense. Just straight, from here. I was like, imagine me sitting here. And then just my chair, and I fall straight down and sit in a pile of compressed wooden chair and still talk sports. Cause that's what champions do, right? They battle through it. They make the best of any situation, unlike the Cleveland Cavaliers, and they do a good job of trying to find a way to work through hardships. And I gave a championship effort yesterday. We'll have one today as well. Hopefully without the chair breaking.
8: He's in a great area there. Cherry Grove.
9: Oh, it's fantastic. Nice there.
8: It really is a nice area. He's up on he's up on his fourth deck overlooking the ocean. A really nice house. really cool. Beautiful.
9: I have a one-bedroom condo. we did actually look at a house yesterday. It's just out of our price range. And right now in Myrtle Beach, it's Bike Week. And Bike Week is an absolute trip for those who have not been around Bike Week.
8: I've been there for Bike Week.
9: We're north of Myrtle Beach, obviously, but a lot of bike week is around here, and the engines be revving up at like midnight, man. It'd just it's quite an experience here. I'm here for one of the two. There's not a better or worse one, trust me.
8: It's public. There's a white bike week and there's a black bike week.
9: Yes.
8: It's public and it's, yeah. I've been there for both. And you're right, till like 2 a.m. it goes on.
9: I don't think I've been here for white bike week because I'm only Memorial Weekend is black bike week. So this one's down.
8: Right.
9: Are some fly bikes, tell you that, man. There are motorcycles I've never seen in my life. That I've seen, like, they got some with custom rims and tires on them. They got like ones with three wheels and two wheels and exhaust, and like people just come down. Like if you go to drive past a public parking lot, it's just like a truck with a trailer and people just bringing their from everywhere. Yep. I saw like emblems from New Jersey.
8: They come from all over the United States.
9: The United States, and they don't drive the bikes here. I think they just bring like the trailer with the bikes and they post up and they rev all night, Brian. They just like all night in the neighborhood, and we're like as far away as possible. You can get like literally there's nowhere north to go from where we are, and the bikes are re-revving, man.
6: I just have to know when White Bike Week is. When is that?
8: Is that last week?
9: So there's two White Bike Weeks. White Bike Weeks. There's one last week, and then there's one I think later. And they're just choppers, man. Like they're just there's Harleys and dudes in and they're like Sons of Anarchy. Like that's like what you got for 2 weeks.
8: No, so, it really is.
9: So I don't know. White Bike Week is.
6: When do we get Swirl Bike Week? When can we blend? When can we blend and have Swirl Bike Week? That should be a thing.
9: Swirl Bike Week. Different type of atmospheres, Brian. I don't know if they would mesh completely in the identities of what the bike weeks are. If we have a Swirl Bike Week, I'd be down to watch, but it could be bad.
6: Could be, yeah.
8: I'm more concerned about what the house is out of my price range. We got preseason football coming up. Don't worry about it.
6: Don't worry.
8: We're just going to bet a little bit more, Schwartzy.
9: I will for preseason football because I'm about done with the other two sports right now. I'm definitely done betting. Well, I'm going to put probably the rest of the money I have in any account on the Knicks money line in Game 4. But otherwise, these series have been not surprising, I think, when you think about where the teams are at. But last night, guys, I mean, the Cavs have to be – I'm not a Cavs fan. I could not imagine rooting for a team that has middle school turnovers. There were times last night where one play Donovan Mitchell dribbled off his leg.
6: Yeah. He's such a good Suns player. He's like, I just tried a little, inside out crossover.
9: Just mishandled it. Next possession, Harden. Dribbles out of bounds.
8: Wow.
9: Harden had threw the ball 75 feet to Mobley, who was triple teamed. Turnover, like just incredible.
8: You have it over next game. It's over. You have four and
9: crack this game. But think about this, okay? The Cavs are a must win situation in game three.
8: Game three.
9: So they're back at home. Must win situation.
8: Definitely.
9: They had to call a timeout in the first 2 minutes of the game because they're down 9-1. Then they come out of the break, okay? They're down 6 at halftime. They have to call a timeout in the first 3 minutes of the second half because the Knicks score and go up 13 points. Yeah. And then the fourth quarter, you think, okay, this is it. They call the first timeout in the fourth quarter because they're getting their butts kicked again in the fourth quarter.
6: Every
9: opportunity they had to sort of turn the game around, they were able to do that. And the Knicks are on historic shooting pace. Like I think we're actually maybe underselling the Knicks a little bit, even though the Cavs are not great on defense. But their shooting and their ability to score has been at a pace that we have not seen. The Knicks offense, here's a tweet. The Knicks offense is statistically the greatest offense of all time in the last 10 games. Second highest field goal percentage in 10 game span in NBA history. The other team is the 87 Lakers. And the single greatest effective field goal percentage in a 10-game span in NBA history. So, like, the Knicks are absolutely shooting out of their minds, and they were last night. But there's anyway the fact that the Cavs played no defense, they offer no resistance whatsoever, and the Knicks are just doing whatever. The Knicks came out of that game. I give Mike Brown all the credit. He's a coaching masterclass over Kenny Atkinson. They came out of that game, Brian, and what did the Knicks do? They ran. They just ran. They said, we're going to out-hustle you, in the first quarter of this game. And they did. They ran up and down the court on Cleveland. And so the Knicks have played great, but Cleveland has just been really has not risen to the occasion at all in these games. And I think game four crack. I mean, what all of a sudden Cleveland's going to play well? I mean, you can make the argument that Knicks just won't shoot well, Brian. That's certainly fair to make the argument. But the Cavs aren't going to play any better.
8: But either one of you guys have the Knicks to win the East? I don't
9: know.
6: Yeah, I took that. Yeah, because you gave that out before the season even began.
8: Oh, yeah. I did.
9: I might have it.
8: And, yeah. and what?

0: about it. Yeah,
1: I think you're good on this one. On this one. Again, they could shoot poorly, which, by the way, they shot pretty poorly for the first, you know, three quarters of game one. I mean, it's not been the cleanest game, you know, all these games, but yeah, it's so funny how that works, right? Like, we make a wager on a future like that because we think they're going to get Giannis, and they don't, and it still appears to cash anyways.
2: This will be really a really lucky situation because, I 90% of the stuff that I'm betting is going to be syndicate stuff that's going to move. Gambling syndicate, by the way. All this stuff going on, these things that happen, people automatically think, what kind of mafia syndicate? No, gambling syndicate. So gambling syndicate information comes out, but I noticed right away in the next month that I could have had better odds. So I had no CLV. Imagine going to win something with no CLV. Well,
1: that's actually why you won. That's actually the reason why you won.
2: That's why I said
1: you had no CLV. That's actually the bet, the surest sign ever you're going to win the bet.
3: It's one thing to keep in mind, though, is, you know, like, the Knicks win game four and they get all this rest before the NBA finals. The finals start June 3rd, no matter what. So it's one thing that's kind of interesting, right? Where they were asking Jalen Brunson about that last night. Scott Van Pelt was interviewing him on SportsCenter. OG Anunoby talked to the Inside the NBA guys. And, you know, they're focusing on, hey, rest. You could rest up if you win game four and be ready for OKC or the Spurs. And it's funny, you go back to game one against the Cavs when they had all that time. I think they had about 8 days off, something like that. I don't remember what the time off was, but those first three quarters, the Knicks didn't look like themselves at all. It took that historic run. They outscored the Cavs 44-11. And that was the final 8 minutes of game one and then overtime. So those 13 minutes outscoring them 44-11. But that's what it took for them to win that game. They just were not themselves in the first three quarters. So it's something that's kind of interesting to keep in mind. It's great that you get all that rest. OG Anunoby has the hamstring issue. He looked great last night, but rest would do him good instead of playing on that hammy. And but do they come out in game one, assuming they win the series, and nobody's come back from an 0-3 deficit? The Cavs aren't going to be the first. So it's halfway good to get that rest, but maybe halfway bad if they look the same way in game one of the finals as they did in game one of the Eastern Conference Finals.
1: Well, we saw the rest versus rust, I think, also play out with OKC and San Antonio in game one too, right? Where OKC just shot, and the Knicks struggled early in that. I mean, the rest versus rust thing, I think matters, right? And if you have a OKC that goes six games and they're in a more of a rhythm, but OKC's beat up too, so like the rest would be great. They end this series in five.
3: Yeah,
1: they have the ability to rest their guys too. And I think this, when the Knicks are shooting, you want to keep playing, right? You don't want to take any time off. And I get why the finals does this, where they just pre-schedule. But I mean, there's a possibility that the Thunder wrap this up by May 26th, and then we have to sit out basically a week or more. What, June 6th? You said, Brian?
3: June 3rd. Yeah.
1: June 3rd. So we'd sit out a week before
3: we
1: get a chance to play again. So, look, the Knicks have earned this rest. They are pretty healthy, which is important to note. Unlike, it feels like, San Antonio and OKC, that's just a war of attrition right now with all these guys out and fighting through injuries. The Knicks will get an opportunity to close out in game four. I mean, they had 40% of the fans in game three. What are they going to have in game four in Cleveland?
2: The more important thing here, Jeff, is we just had a little wife action in the background. She looks like a rock star.
1: Yeah, wow. I'm not gonna tell her that. I won't tell her that.
2: That'll give her a big head, you mean?
1: I'll just say that you need to get in the gym a little bit.
2: she looked great.
1: it's so funny because, like, she knows I'm on camera. Well, we're on Zoom, but this obviously does not, all our video goes out, right? We have our second.
2: No way.
1: You have to knock her down a little bit. It's too good. So you have to, like, give her a little bit of, you know, she mocked me yesterday for breaking my chairs. So I have to throw something back her direction. So, no, we are here to be, again, we have a one bedroom condo. There's six of us here right now and the dog. Five of us here and the dog. So, it's quite an adventure with everyone together.
2: Well, listen,
1: one bathroom. One bathroom. Referring one to shower. The
2: back to the Knicks here. The Knicks they just got hot at the right time. That's for sure. Brunson isn't having to force too many tough shots.

0: Their offense just playing really good basketball. You know what's funny? I have some people back east. They're just, like these tough Knick. They're Knick fans. They were like, man, this is before the series started. I'm just hoping the rest didn't hurt us here. We've been sitting on the sidelines. What are these guys doing? I don't know what they're, I hope they gel together now at the right time. And, it's just amazing that that didn't affect them at all. That little break there, they were waiting for the
1: Well,
0: winner.
1: didn't game one though, remember? Like they
0: you're
1: started
0: right.
1: slow in game one.
2: But
0: They
2: they didn't
0: start
2: lose,
0: slow.
2: right? Didn't
0: Yeah,
2: lose. They
0: didn't
1: yeah,
0: yeah.
1: lose.
0: You're
1: They
0: right.
1: didn't
0: You're right.
1: lose.
0: That was the miracle comeback. You're absolutely right. Game one, they did start out a little slow, but listen, they have
1: Having a
0: been
1: roll,
0: really.
1: buddy.
0: Even the bench guys looked good. I wouldn't
1: Looked
0: say the
1: great.
0: Cavs have no heart though. They're just totally outmatched, it looks
2: They
0: like
2: have
0: in
2: no
0: the
2: heart.
0: series.
2: They have no heart.
1: Crack.
2: They
0: Really?
2: Completely
1: Crack.
2: gave up.
1: Crack.
2: Completely gave up at the end of that game.
1: I disagree.
0: Really?
1: I don't know if no heart is the right way to put it. I hate to question like an athlete's effort.
0: Sure,
1: but
0: sure.
1: it's hard to argue otherwise. Like there's no evidence that they just are an undisciplined team and they're not well coached. And they had, again, I mentioned, think about, again, I'll repeat this. The first quarter, right? You're down 2-0. You have to call a timeout 2 minutes into the game because you're down 9-1. Okay. Third quarter, you come out, you're down 6 at halftime. By the way, I took live Cavs plus 6 at the end of the first quarter for the first half crack.
0: Right.
1: And Harden gets fouled on the final shot of the first half. They don't call it, like, clear foul. And it was great to like sit there at halftime and like be upset I pushed and then come back from half and they show a clear foul. That was a lot of fun.
2: Because I was confused.
1: Yeah, no,
2: you said, because Jeff, you texted me and you put Knicks plus 6.
1: No,
2: and I
1: no,
2: just
1: no,
2: figured
1: Cavs.
2: You meant Knicks minus 6. And I'm
1: no,
2: like,
1: it was
2: oh, well,
1: Cavs.
2: That worked out
1: it was
2: great.
1: Cavs
2: yeah.
1: plus 6.
2: Got it.
1: And they,
2: okay.
1: by the way,
2: well,
1: the Cavs were actually, it was 50-50, okay, in the second quarter with 5 minutes left second quarter, okay?
2: Yeah.
1: They scored 4 points the last 5 minutes of the second quarter.
2: Couldn't score.
1: And
2: yeah.
1: so I only pushed because Mitchell made a three with like 20 seconds left in the first half.
2: He missed
1: And then
2: two
1: Knicks
2: free
1: turned
2: throws.
1: The ball over.
2: Yeah, he
1: and then Knicks
2: a
1: turned the
2: of
1: ball
2: free
1: over.
2: Throws. Yeah.
1: I mean, the Cavs shot 60% from the foul line last night in a must-win game. Like, Jeez. They got here because the East is what it is. And they're going to lose. They're going to be done. They have questions to answer about their coach, in my opinion, what they do with some of their players. I'm so fascinated by, we'll have plenty of time to talk about this obviously next Sunday, but like Knicks first, whoever, I think the Thunder, and what that series is going to look like. But right now,
0: everyone
1: Knicks
0: says
1: dominated.
0: The winner, the West
1: yeah,
0: is winning it all.
1: I think OKC
0: matter.
1: Wins. I mean, think about it. I know, Brian, we'll talk about this game later, but I mean, the Thunder had, what, 60 points from their bench in game three?
2: Like, no, more just, than that. It was like 76 or something.
1: You just
2: crazy.
1: Can't. The Thunder are down tonight. Two of their better players, Jalen Williams and Mitchell. Like, they're like basically their second and third scorers, the reliable scorers. And I don't know. I think I probably bet the Spurs, but like, I wouldn't put it past OKC to play well again without two of their three top scorers. I mean, I guess Chet counts, but Chet is disappearing in the playoffs, no surprise. Like, they're just so much deeper than York. So I don't know. We have time to talk about that next week. I just think the Knicks have been super impressive. They deserve all the credit that's coming to them.
0: For sure.
2: Yeah.
0: Sure.
2: 10 straight wins for the Knicks in the playoffs.
1: Ooh.
2: Crazy streak. And there's a wild stat where that's more than their total number of postseason wins in 21 seasons before Brunson got there in New York. So,
1: yeah. If Becky Hammon's going to have a lot of tough couple of days on the internet after the clips resurfaced of her saying that Brunson can't lead
2: I didn't know that. Yeah,
1: do you remember that she was on national TV and she was doing some analyst work and said Brunson's
2: yeah,
1: too
2: wow,
1: small
2: yeah. oh,
1: too small to
2: yeah.
1: like lead a championship caliber team. That's gonna come back. That's gonna be in the internet in the next week. Like, it's gonna dominate the internet. It's gonna be rough.
2: Yeah.
1: Brunson, man, game one, those shots he made down the stretch were unbelievable. Unbelievable effort and determination and will, which the Cavs are not showing any of that, man.
2: Like, that's the thing, man. Like, I get it. Like, last night, I forget what the score was, like 116 to.
1: Oh, the last play of the game, right?
2: 104.
1: Yeah,
2: it
1: was 116, 102.
2: Yeah, 102. And then Brunson just drove in, and the Cavs just standing there as if they're coming out of a timeout And, you know, I haven't blown the whistle to start play yet. And they're just standing there like, yeah, oh, wow, Brunson scored again. Like, eh. It's like, I understand game three is done, but the series is not done. You right. don't do that. You don't play right. like that. That was completely giving up. A team that completely gives up, they're not coming back to even challenge in this series, man. But that's what I mean by no heart. A team that gives up like that has no heart. And the Cavs are, you know, they let game one get away, and that was a crusher. That had a huge impact on this series. If you even get sure. a split on the road, it's a completely different series. The complexion changed enormously, but they just are a dead team walking. And I just can't believe that they gave zero effort like that when the series is still ongoing. That was just crazy to me, man. But hey, we're off and running. We've got Bill Krakenberger, professional sports handicapper, Jeff Schwartz, 8-year NFL veteran. 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All right, coming up next, gone way too soon. 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
10: 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All right, so big race day, right? Got the Indy 500, got the Coca-Cola 600, and man, one of the people missing, not just from the race, but altogether, is Kyle Busch passing away at the age of 41. His family let it be known that it was severe pneumonia that progressed into sepsis. And so Kyle Busch gone at the age of 41. Just incredibly sad story. And I don't know. It's one of these things. Death is never easy. Never easy, but you know, if you have a parent who's aging, and you know, you can sort of see what's you know, in the not too distant future, that's one thing. Kyle Busch is 41 years old. He won a race.

0: last week. You know what I mean? Like, yeah. This is out of the blue. Makes it way more difficult, and my heart just breaks for the family. But on the there are two different sides, in my opinion. On one side, the human side is the obvious one. Like, your heart breaks for any family that has to go through something like that when someone, you know, leaves us at 41 years old. The sports side of it, I thought Kyle Busch was not just great in the sport. He's a two-time NASCAR champion, right? And he's what? He's got the most, he's the winningest driver across NASCAR's top three series. Like, he's racing trucks and he's a really accomplished driver, but I thought he was great for the sport as well. I think oftentimes we don't look at it like that. Like, how great are you for your sport? Yeah. And I thought Kyle Busch was amazing for the sport. He was just a great, he's like a pro wrestling villain. You know what I mean? Like, he was a guy who would mix it up often with really popular drivers. And so that fueled a lot of the venom against Kyle Busch, the driver, right? And that's great for NASCAR when you get someone to root against, and there are a lot of people who rooted against him as a driver. That's amazing for the sport. I thought Kyle Busch was sensational for the sport, and I just my heart breaks that he's gone at only 41 years old. That's crazy.
1: You know, the thing that I think was most sad for me was his, I think his last social media post was about his son's birthday, and it seemed, you know, very clear that him and his children, his family, you know, had a great life, and to end this quickly, you know, it was the clip of him. I think he won last week, right? His last race, yeah. And they were talking to him about it. He's like, "You never know when like the last one's gonna come," and unfortunately, that was it for him. And you're right about villains in sports in general. It's not just about Kyle Busch, but like villains, I think are great. Like having a little bit of an attitude and a little moxie, a little confidence, like those are things that are fine, right? If you channel him in the right way, crack. So I just was sacked. I saw the stuff with his kid, man. I think my son's about the same age as his, and it was sad. It was sad to see, you know, those, you know, post with his son and whatnot. And so, very sad situation.
2: Just, absolutely shocking news to hear, that he passed away. Been such a staple in NASCAR series over 20 years, and a ridiculous 234 career victories across NASCAR's three divisions. He was 41 years young, the same age as another KB that passed away way too soon, Kobe Bryant. Like Kobe, Kyle was just a fierce competitor, truly hated losing in anything, and it's so sad, like you said, Jeff, the children. God, it leaves a four-year-old daughter. And his son, also Brexton, I think was his name, just starting to move through junior racing ranks, was hoping to join NASCAR circuit eventually. And this is just a daily reminder that life is just so fragile. Never take anything for granted. RIP here for Kyle Busch.
0: Yeah, absolutely, man. Well said, Crack. I like that. Yeah, because I don't know. Sometimes if you're in good health and you just think that tomorrow, I'll wake up tomorrow, I'll do that on Monday. You know what I mean? Yeah. Like, nothing's promised, man. Nothing. Yeah. So, yeah, it's something to keep in mind for sure. That's why we got to live it up with Isaac Lowenkron. You know what I mean? Like, Isaac might not make the next update. Who knows? So we got to enjoy this one. What's going on, ILO? The grimmest introduction ever for you right here.
3: I will do my best to turn that frown upside down, fellas, and we'll start with Game 3 of the Eastern Conference Finals on Saturday night as the New York Knicks won at Cleveland 121-108 for a 3-game-to-none lead. The Knicks, one victory away from their first NBA Finals appearance in 27 years. Game 2 of the NHL's Eastern Conference Finals on Saturday night between the Carolina Hurricanes and the Montreal Canadiens went to overtime, tied at 2. Here was Kenny Albert on TNT.
4: Southfield, where's the puck ahead? Score! An OT winner! Second of the game for Ehlers! The Carolina Hurricanes win game 2!
3: Tying the series at 1 win apiece. Baseball Saturday night, the San Diego Padres beat the Athletics 2-0 despite having only 2 hits, but they drew 8 walks as a team. Los Angeles Dodgers won at Milwaukee 11-3. Teoscar Hernandez, a career-high 6 RBI, including a 3-run home run. Finally, guys, today is the start of the French Open in tennis. Now, earlier today, in a first-round match, Karen Khachanov defeated Arthur Jaya in straight sets. During the match, Jaya was unfortunately stricken with a gastrointestinal issue.
0: Oh boy.
3: And desperately, and I mean desperately, needed to pause the match so we could visit the restroom. The only problem was the chair umpire and other tournament officials could not seem to understand the urgency of his plight. Listen to this.
5: I feel it's going to blow out. Really? No, it's not a joke.
6: I can't. Just explain the situation, please.
5: Who is the doctor?
7: I can't give much time.
8: Is that for medical reason?
5: Yeah, I'm sick.
8: Do we know anything about that?
9: No. He has some stomach problems.
5: Have diarrhea?
3: The umpire did not allow Jaya to use the restroom until the completion of the game that had been in progress. Jaya then sprinted to the restroom, but upon his return, he did not get much sympathy from the British commentary team.
10: It just disrupted the rhythm. You can see Karen wondering what's going on there.
11: Yeah, it's not ideal when it's not a change of ends to see your opponent go off court for that length of time.
3: Tough racket. Literally, back to you guys.
0: Wow.
1: Okay. I feel like out of all things that we never talk about, having a poop attack is like right up my alley, okay? This man should have run off the court and go to the bathroom. Like he just should have left. He should have left, gone to the bathroom, and then dealt with the consequences afterwards. I don't know how this umpire did not allow him to use the bathroom.

0: court and done his business.
1: Didn't that happen to Lamar Jackson this year?
0: Yeah, two years ago. He had a poop attack, yes.
2: 2 years ago.
0: Yeah.
3: That happened to, either or. Gosh, there was a receiver. I don't know if he played for your Lions, Chris. That happened. I think it was DK Metcalf. It was against the Lions. He was with the Seahawks. I have audio of that somewhere.
0: Sometimes you just gotta go. It's time, man. It's time to go. And so the fact that the commentators have never, they're long if they never had one. And two, the umpire should, come on, man. Let my man go to the bathroom.
2: Jesus.
3: Yeah, that's rough, man. Like, you gotta allow some wiggle room for something like that to happen. That's crazy. But I don't think the commentators understood the gravity of the situation whatsoever. Like, it just disrupted the rhythm over here. It's like, disrupted the rhythm. You disrupted my rhythm. I gotta go.
0: Crazy. Okay. Do you have to pay off a read quickly, Brian, or can I have like 2 minutes I called a few college football games in 2017, my first time calling games, okay? And there was no commercial breaks. It was on Facebook Live, all right? And the commercial breaks were just like, let's go to our social media correspondent who is like doing like, talking like a, doing some social media hit because it was on Facebook Live. That's where a break was. First game I ever called, ever, okay? It's something I wanted to do forever was call games. UTSA Rice in the Alamo Dome. I had the worst stomach bug the entire week. Like, I had 4 days crack of just bad stomach.
2: Yep.
0: So I get to San Antonio. I feel better on Friday. Saturday, I take 3 Imodium before the game. I'm just not going to go to the bathroom. I'm just going to lock everything up, and we're done. I get to about 7 minutes left in the game. My stomach starts rumbling. It's not good. And I told my play-by-play guy beforehand, hey, listen to me. If I got to run, I got to go. Like, I'm going. I just, again, there's no commercial. Can't just, like, take a commercial break. About 2 minutes left in the game, I put my headset down and ran to the bathroom. Mm. Ran to the bathroom. I missed 2 plays. My guy covered for me. Sometimes you just got to go, man. Like, yeah. I had a stomach issue. Like, I was taking medicine. It was bad. First game ever, Brian, I called. Had to leave for 2 plays, so my stomach couldn't take it anymore.
3: Man. Yeah, this was DK Metcalf. So this is back in 2022. He's with the Seahawks, and they're playing the Lions, and he had to get carted off the field. And so it's like, what's going on? Is he okay? All right. I think this is a report from Jen Hale. Check this out.
4: You know, Chris, he seems superhuman on the football field, right? But we're all human. It's just a restroom break. No worries, DK. We'll be returning to the game shortly.
5: All right, breaking news. I'm sorry. I didn't mean to embarrass anybody.
0: Oh,
5: I was going to say, I guess the cart gets you quicker. When you got to go, you got to go.
6: Yeah, no sense using your own legs when you have carts as well. Take a break, man.
3: That's Robert Smith doing color on that. He's just laughing. He gets it, right?
0: It's like, hey. Some of the new stadiums have bathrooms right behind the benches. It's a game changer. Like, if you played in Buffalo, their old stadium, there was no bathroom. You had to go in the tunnel to go to the bathroom. Oh, wow. So, like, I had to pee one time. You just have to, like, go, like, either you have to, I don't know why we're getting to this, but you either have to have, a couple equipment guys back in the day before there was equipment guys hold like one of those cold weather jackets up and you would take a knee behind it and just go like into the drain that was on that was right by like your bench or into some cups and throw it out. And then the new stadiums like MetLife Stadium had a bathroom right behind the bench. It was so much better. But I'd imagine as stadiums get newer and newer, we'll have better ways for athletes to go to the bathroom during the middle of the game.
3: Yeah. Yeah. It's like the old school Gatorade towels, you know, every now and then do that. And it's just,
0: just you put the towels up by the communications little booth, little thing right there, give you a little privacy. Poor DK, man. Poor tennis player he had to suffer through that. He had to play through that.
3: That's crazy. Wow. That's wild right there.
2: Insane.
3: By the way, with the French Open, you know, like getting underway, as Ilo pointed out, Jannik Sinner has got a chance to complete the career Grand Slam. And we've got 12 men across golf and tennis that have completed the career Grand Slam. So he could do that, and Scottie Scheffler could do that at the U.S. Open next month. So it could grow to 14 that have completed the career Grand Slam. The three-time career Grand Slam athletes, Jack Nicklaus, Tiger Woods, Novak Djokovic, they did it 3 times apiece, the career Grand Slam. Rafael Nadal did it twice.
0: They won each tournament 3 times.
3: That's right. Yep. Jack, Tiger, and the Joker. Pretty crazy.
0: Yeah, Tiger's but, only is Tiger the only one in golf to do it in a like four in a row, right? He's the only one I think
3: like
0: ever
3: a calendar
0: four.
3: Year. I think so, but
0: I don't think
3: I
0: he did a calendar year.
3: Sure.
0: I think he wrapped around. I think he won the
3: right.
0: last two and the first
3: just
0: two.
3: Four
0: like,
3: in a row, yeah.
0: Yeah.
3: Right.
0: Wow.
3: Yeah, that's insanity though, right there. But yeah, Roger Federer. I don't want to sound like well, just one career Grand Slam, but he just had the one French Open title. Because freaking Nadal is 14-time champion at the French Open. He owned
0: 14?
3: The clay court,
0: wow.
3: Man. Yeah, crazy. Yeah. But there you go. So you've got a chance for the list to grow with Yannick Sinner and Scottie Scheffler. We'll see what happens. But Yannick Sinner is a clear favorite to win the French Open, man, with no Carlos Alcaraz, right? And we'll see, man. This is probably one of the last great shots for Novak Djokovic to get that final major win, you know, finally get another Grand Slam title. But he's been stuck on his number for a little while right now. And you can tell it's just like Alcaraz and Sinner, they're the new age of tennis right now. Yeah. And I don't know that Djokovic is going to get that last Grand Slam win. So it's one of his last opportunities right here. Hey, we've got Bill Krakenberger, professional sports handicapper, Jeff Schwartz, 8-year NFL veteran. 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
0: Yes, the platter. 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Crack, we start with you. What do you like?
2: Okay, the first of the doubleheader here. Baltimore-Detroit. Let's go with the underdog there. Detroit with Valdez. It's 9:35 a.m. West Coast time game. 12:35 East Coast time. Detroit as an underdog there.
0: Okay.
3: Wow, I have so much to choose from. I could fade Chet Holmgren for the fourth game in a row. I could take Wemby today to have a big game, which I think he will. I'm just quite simply going to go with the Spurs on the money line today. If OKC wins this game, it wouldn't surprise me. I'll put it like that. But at some point, it has to matter missing Jalen Williams and now Mitchell. Right, Brian? I mean, maybe it doesn't ever matter, but it feels like it has to matter at some point. The Spurs did not play well last game. Wemby talked about it. 4 rebounds, that's it. Tassel didn't shoot the ball well. Their bench got embarrassed. I mean, Luke Kornet minutes right now are killing this team. I don't think we're going to see the role players for OKC play as well tonight. That typically does not happen back-to-back games on the road like they did. So I'm going to play the Spurs here. I do trust them more than I trust like the Cavs from last night. So give me the Spurs here to bounce back, and I'll just take them on the money line straight, and hopefully we catch this leg.
0: All right, I'm going to look at the same game, Jeff. I'm going to look at a prop. I like Dylan Harper over 10.5 points for a couple of reasons. One, De'Aaron Fox. You saw him try to gut it out with that ankle injury in game 3, and he's completely affected. I can't imagine we're going to see close to a 100% De'Aaron Fox today. And if that cuts into his minutes a little bit, you're going to see Dylan Harper be more of a focal point. And I look at Dylan Harper, he's a little bit banged up as well. He has the adductor, whatever that's going on. Looked like a hammy in game 2. He had to leave early. But, you know, played in game 3, settled for a couple of outside shots. I think he's going to be more of his aggressive, head down, attack the bucket type style that he's so successful at. And I didn't see him be as affected by his injury as De'Aaron Fox was with his. So I think you're going to get a little bit more usage from Dylan Harper today, a little bit more aggressive, and they need him. If Fox is compromised, they're going to need Dylan Harper more. So I like him over 10.5 points today. A little risky based on his injury issues right now, but hey, welcome to sports betting. It's going to be risky no matter how you slice it. But I think it's a decent wager. We'll see if he gets over 10.5. If you pull these three legs together, plus 515 right there. Crack's got the Tigers. Jeff's got the Spurs. I've got Dylan Harper over 10.5 points. There you go. What do we think?
3: All right. Last week, we did not get home after we won 2 weeks in a row, right?
0: I believe. Yeah, that's right. Yep.
3: Yeah.
0: Yeah.
3: I almost threw Avs in there for a night, but I got to see if Makar is going to play first. That feels like a big issue for them. Avs, I think, win if he plays. But if he doesn't play, they don't win. But give me the Spurs tonight. Betting against the Thunder is tough, man. That team is very talented.
0: We were close last week, too. Do you remember, Jeff? You had like a team total over? I'm looking real fast. I'm not sure what it was. I'm trying to find out.
3: I forget what I played last week.
0: You had, let's see. Yeah, Cavs Pistons under 205.5.
3: Yeah, game 7, yeah. Went way over.
0: Oh, yeah, that's true. Oh, well. We'll get them this week. Get back on the winning ways this week. Yeah, no doubt. All right.

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0: Hefty slider bag, silly with a slide. 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Come on.
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14: Welcome to the Sunday services from the First Baptist Church of Beckley, a Sunday tradition since 1939. We take you to the Holt Cook Bible Class.

And one major action that we remember is that Joshua did not seek counsel.

morning, everybody, from First Baptist. We had a little delay there with the radio. Hope you can make it out to church. It's turned out to be a beautiful day. The weatherman is wrong again, but the pastor is going to be covering Ephesians, the second chapter, verses 1 to 10, Alive in Christ is the title of his lesson, so hope you can make it out. We're going to be talking about something that that I think it's important for you to understand if you're going to be able to understand prophecy and what the Bible teaches. And what we're going to be talking about is the wife of Jehovah and the bride of Messiah. And I'm talking to you from the Footsteps of the Messiah book, and if you have the book, it's Appendix 3, but it's a great illustration, and we'll go back to Deuteronomy, and it's like a marriage contract where Israel is the wife of God. And because of her adultery, God separated from them, then divorced them. And there'll be a time in the future when they will that they'll come back to God, and it'll be they'll be restored to their position as the wife, and that'll happen when. During the tribulation, when the remnant of Israel, when all of Jerusalem is surrounded by the Antichrist army, the remnant, which is a third of the Jews that are there, escape to Bosra, and there they repent and beg Jesus to return. And when he does, he defeats the armies, and that's where the final battle of Armageddon starts. And Bosra moves to the Valley of Jehoshaphat, and Jesus wipes out all the Antichrist armies, and ultimately ascends up the Mount of Olives. And so you're going to see, and it's the reason this is important. Some people teach, and some scholars teach, that the church has replaced Israel, and that isn't true, and the Bible does not teach that. And for you to have a good understanding of what's going to happen in the end times, you have to realize that Israel is still God's chosen people. And you're going to see as we read this today, and it may take us 2 weeks, to this week and next week, to actually cover with the part where the church is the bride of Jesus, the Messiah or Christ. And he starts out in this. He says, many years ago, Dr. C.I. Schofield wrote a little book he titled Rightly Dividing the Word of Truth. In this booklet, he showed how any clear understanding of the Bible required that proper distinctions be maintained. In fact, the mark of someone's doctrinal position often revolves around the understanding of key biblical distinctions. One such distinction pertains to Israel and the church. A failure to differentiate between the two will only result in a misinterpretation of what the scriptures teach about each entity. The scripture maintained the distinction between Israel and the church in several different ways, one of which revolves around the term wife and bride. In the Bible, Israel is represented as the wife of Jehovah, where the church is represented as the bride of Messiah. And the relationship of Israel as the wife of Jehovah is viewed throughout the scripture in various ways and facets. Its development may be traced in six stages. Stage one is the marriage contract.
To a casual and superficial reader, the book of Deuteronomy seems to be merely a repetition of what Moses had written early in Exodus, Leviticus, and Numbers. Excuse me. In fact, the very title Deuteronomy means second law or repetition of the law. However, Deuteronomy does not merely repeat the content of the preceding books of Moses. Its format is that both of an ancient suzerain vassal treaty and an ancient marriage contract. Moses took the various facets of the three earlier books and presented them in the form of an ancient marriage contract signed by Israel and God. Through it, Israel became the wife of Jehovah. It is not feasible to illustrate all of Deuteronomy in this, what we're studying today, but it is possible to concentrate on certain key passages. And the first passage is Deuteronomy 5:1-3. And Moses called unto all Israel and said unto them, Hear, O Israel, the status and the ordinance of which I speak in your ears this day, that you may learn them and observe to do them. Jehovah our God made a covenant with us in Horeb. Jehovah made not this covenant with our fathers, but with us, even us, who are all of us here alive this day. And he says, this passage declares that God entered into a covenant with his people, Israel, at Mount Sinai. It will be seen later that the Jewish prophets always viewed the covenant relationship as a marriage contract. In Deuteronomy 6:10-15, God announces jealousy over his wife Israel. And it shall be which Jehovah your God shall bring you into the land which he swore unto your fathers, to Abraham, to Isaac, and to Jacob, to give you great and goodly cities,

playing around with other gods. The reason God is bringing jealousy, lest it be kindled against her, eventually caused her expulsion out of the land which God had given her. And in Deuteronomy chapter 7, verses 6 to 11, Israel again is described as the one chosen by God. It says, "For you are a holy people unto Jehovah your God. Jehovah your God has chosen you to be people of his own possession, above all peoples that are upon the face of the earth. Jehovah did not set his love upon you, nor choose you because you were more in number than any people, for ye were the fewest of all people. But because Jehovah loves you, and because he would keep the oath which he swore unto your fathers, has Jehovah brought you out with a mighty hand and redeemed you out of the house of bondage from the land of Pharaoh, king of Egypt. Know therefore that Jehovah your God, he is God, the faithful God, who keeps covenant and loving kindness with them that love him and keep his commandments to 1,000 generations, and repays them that hate him to their face to destroy them. He will not be slack to him that hates him. He will repay him to his face. You shall therefore keep the commandments and the statutes and the ordinance which I commanded you this day to do them." And so God has described the choosing. That's in verse 6. And then he gave the reason in verse 7. He didn't choose Israel because, as his wife, due to her size, because she was small. He chose her out of love. Because of his love for Israel, he entered into a covenant relationship with her. The covenant relationship is the marriage contract of Deuteronomy. Israel, in turn, had an obligation. God implored her to be faithful wife to him by being obedient and subjection to him. As was stated earlier, the Hebrew prophets always looked at this covenant relationship as a marriage contract. One example is found in Ezekiel 16:8, where God says, "Now when I passed by you and looked upon you, behold, your time was the time of love, and I spread my skirt over you and covered your nakedness. Yea, I swore unto you and entered into a covenant with you, says the Lord Jehovah, and you became mine." Ezekiel described the covenant at Sinai and the relationship between Israel and Jehovah in the terms of a wedding night. Thus, it's the first stage of her relationship as the wife of Jehovah. Israel entered into a marriage contract, and the marriage contract is the book of Deuteronomy. Although Israel was sternly admonished to remain faithful to her husband, she became guilty of a great adultery described by several Old Testament prophets. Jeremiah, in chapter 3, verses 1 to 5, states, "Thus they say, if a man put away his wife, and she goes from him, and became another man's, will he return unto her again? Will not that land be greatly polluted? But you have played the harlot with many lovers, yet return you again to me, says Jehovah. Lift up your eyes unto the bare heights and see where you have not been lain with. By the ways have you set for them as an Arabian in the wilderness, and you have polluted the land with your whoredom and with your wickedness. Therefore the showers have been withholden, and there has been no latter rain. Yet you had a harlot's forehead, you refused to be ashamed. Will you not from this time cry unto me, my father? You are the God of my youth. Will he retain his anger forever? Will he keep it to the end? Behold, you have spoken and have done evil things and have had your way." And this is, you know, the first stage that we were talking about with Israel was the marriage contract in Deuteronomy. And now we're reading about what the Hebrew prophets say about the adultery that was committed by Israel when she were taking the gods of the other nations. And

we're going to see that it says Israel was not merely guilty of one-time adultery, but she was guilty of playing the prostitute with many lovers. In Jeremiah 3, verse 20, the prophet stated, "Surely as a wife treacherously departs from her husband, so have you dealt treacherously with me, O house of Israel," says Jehovah. Israel was indeed like a wife who had turned away from her husband. She was a wife guilty of adultery. And because of this adultery, the original marriage contract was broken, according to Jeremiah 31:32. "Not according to the covenant that I made with their fathers in the day that I took them by the hand to bring them out of the land of Egypt, which my covenant they broke, although I was a husband unto them," says Jehovah. Israel's adultery made the marriage contract null and void. Jeremiah showed that the problem was not with the spouse, for God was a good husband. Rather, the problem was with the wife who insisted on going after other gods and so became guilty of great adultery. Another prophet, Ezekiel, described the great exalted adultery in an extended passage in Ezekiel 16:15-34. "But you trusted in your beauty and played the harlot because of your renown. It poured out your whoredom on everyone that passed by. His it was. And you took your garments and made for yourself high places, decked with diverse colors, and played the harlot upon them. Like the like things shall not come, neither shall it be so. You also took your fair jewels of my gold and my silver, which I'd given you, and made for yourself images of men and played the harlot with them. And you took your broidered garments and covered them and set oil and my incense before them. My bread also, which I gave you, fine flour and oil and honey, wherewith I fed you, even if you had before them for a secret savior. And thus it was, says the Lord Jehovah. Moreover, you have taken your sons and your daughters, whom you have born unto me, and these have you sacrificed to them to be devoured. Were your whoredoms a small matter that has slain my children and delivered them up and causing them to pass through the fire unto them? And all your abominations and your whoredoms, you have not remembered the days of your youth when you were naked and bare and were weltering in your blood. And it came to pass after all your wickedness, woe unto you, says the Lord Jehovah, that you have built unto yourself of a vaulted place and have made yourself a lofty place in every street. You have built your lofty palace, your lofty place at the head of every way, and have made your beauty in an abomination, and have opened your feet to everyone that passed by, and multiplied your whoredom. You have also committed fornication with the Egyptians, your neighbors, great of flesh, and have multiplied your whoredom to provide me to anger. Behold, therefore, I have stretched out my hand over you, and I have diminished your ordinary food and delivered you unto the will of them that hate you, the daughters of the Philistines, that are ashamed of your lewd way. You have played the harlot also with the Assyrians, because you were unsatiable. Yet you have played the harlot with them, and you yet are not satisfied. You have moreover multiplied your whoredom unto the land of traffic, unto the Chaldea, and you were not satisfied herewith. How weak is your heart, says the Lord Jehovah, seeing you do all these things, the work of impotent harlot, is that you built your vaulted place at the head of every way and make your lofty place in every street, and have not been a harlot as a harlot, in that you scorn hire. A wife that commits adultery takes strangers instead of her husband. They give gifts to all harlots, but you give gifts to all your lovers and bribe them, and they make that they may come unto you on every side for your whoredom. And you are different from the other women in your whoredom, in that some that none follow you to play the harlot, and whereas you hire, and no hire is given unto you. Therefore you are different. Ezekiel declared guilt by showing that she had
played part of the prostitute, although prostitutes generally receive money for their services, Israel was somewhat different because she paid her lovers. And she paid them with the very things that her true husband, God, had given to her as a wife. Furthermore, Israel's very children were sacrificed to these lovers, the pagan gods. Israel, indeed, forgot the love of her youth when God had first entered into the covenant relationship with her. Ezekiel now portrayed the lovers that Israel went after. These lovers were the gods of the Egyptians, the Assyrians, the Babylonians. The absurdity of Israel's adultery is clearly spelled out here. The very nations that these foreign gods represented did most to hurt Israel. Israel suffered terribly from the hands of the Egyptians, Assyrians, and Babylonians. Yet rather than turning to her own husband, Israel went after the gods of these nations and committed adultery with these that hurt her the most. As the prophet, another prophet, Hosea, also described this as adultery in Hosea 2, verses 2 to 5. Contend with your mother, contend she is not my wife, neither am I her husband, and let her put away her whoredom from her face and her adulteries from between her breasts, lest I strip her naked and set her as in the day that she was born, and make her as a wilderness, and set her like a dry land, and slay her with thirst. Yet upon her children will I have no mercy, for you are the children of whoredom, for their mother has played the harlot. She has concerned them and has done shamefully, for she said, I will go after my lovers that give me my bread and my water, my wool, and my flax, and my oil, and my drink. Hosea declared the charge God had against Israel. She was guilty of harlotry. She committed adultery, produced illegitimate children of adultery, and played the part of a prostitute. So despite God's manifold blessings to Israel, and Israel turned away from her husband in order to play the part of a prostitute and was guilty of great adultery. Stage three of this is where God separates from Israel. And it says, because of this adultery in the days of Isaiah, a separation took place between God and Israel. The separation is described in Isaiah 50, verse 1. Thus says Jehovah, where is the bill of your mother's divorcement? Wherewith I have put her away, or which of my children is it to whom I have sold you? Behold, for your iniquities were ye sold, and your transgressions was your mother put away. According to Deuteronomy 24:1, if a husband wished to divorce his wife, he had to write out a decree, or what is better known as a bill of divorcement. After having written it out in longhand, the husband would give it to his wife, and then divorce was final. By the time Isaiah became a prophet, Israel's adultery was so great that it was necessary for God to withhold as many blessings from her. The blessings described in Deuteronomy to be received if Israel remained faithful. The removal of the blessings caused many in Israel to say that God had divorced his wife. Therefore, God spoke to Isaiah the prophet, stating that he had not yet divorced his wife. If God had divorced his own wife, he would have given Israel a bill of divorcement. Since no such bill was in hand, it meant the divorce had not taken place. Rather, God had separated from his wife. The sin of Israel in committing adultery created the need for the separation, which lasted approximately 100 years. Then we get to stage four, and that is the divorce. And it says, even after 100 years of separation, during which time the blessings of Deuteronomy continued to be withheld, Israel still failed to return to God, her husband. Thus God was forced to finally divorce his wife. The bill of divorcement is contained in Jeremiah chapter 3, verses 6 to 10. Moreover, Jehovah said unto me in the days of Josiah the king, have you seen that which backsliding Israel has done? She has gone up
every high mountain and under every green tree, and there has played the harlot. And I said, after she had done all these things, she will return unto me. But she returned not. And her treacherous sister Judah saw it. And I saw when for this very cause that backsliding Israel had committed adultery, I had put her away and given her a bill of divorcement. Yet treasurer Judah, her sister, feared not, but she also went and played the harlot. And it came to pass through the lightness of her whoredom that the land was polluted, and she committed adultery with stones and with stocks. And yet for all her treacherous sister Judah has not returned to me with her whole heart, but feigningly, says Jehovah. After once again declaring Israel guilty of adultery, God went through with the divorce. The book of Hosea was his bill of divorcement of the northern kingdom of Israel, and the book of Jeremiah is the bill of divorcement of the southern kingdom of Judah. Divorce had become necessary due to the adulterous pollution of the land God had given to the people of Israel. So in the days of Jeremiah the prophet, the people of Israel were divorced. 100 years of separation failed to produce repentance in Israel, and finally God had no choice but to issue the bill of divorcement on the grounds of adultery. And that then brings us to stage five, the punishment. The original marriage contract, the book of Deuteronomy, clearly declared that Israel proved unfaithful as Jehovah's wife. It would become necessary for God to punish her. So following the issue in the bill of divorcement comes a long period of punishment of Israel for her sins. And several Old Testament prophets speak of this time. Ezekiel 16:35-43 states, "Wherefore, O harlot, hear the word of Jehovah. Thus says the Lord Jehovah, because your filthiness was poured out and your nakedness uncovered through your whoredoms with your lovers, and because of all the idols of your abominations and for the blood of your children that you did give unto them, therefore, behold, I will gather all your lovers with whom you have taken pleasure, and all them that you have loved, with all them that you have hated. I will even gather them against you on every side, and will uncover your nakedness unto them, that they may see all of your nakedness. And I will judge you as a woman that breaks wedlock and shed blood are judged. And I will bring upon you the blood of wrath and jealousy. I will also give you into their hand, and they shall throw down your vaulted place and break down your lofty places. And they shall strip you of your clothes and take your fair jewels, and they shall leave you naked and bare. They shall also bring up a company against you, and they shall stone you with stones and thrust you through with their swords. And they shall burn your houses in fire and execute judgments upon you in the sight of many women. And I will cause you to cease from playing the harlot, and you shall also give no hire anymore. So will I cause my wrath toward you to rest, and my jealousy shall depart from you. I will be quiet, and I will be no more angry, because you have not remembered the days of your youth, but have raged against me in all these things. Therefore, behold, I will also bring your way upon your head, says the Lord Jehovah, and you shall not commit this lewdness with all your abominations." And he says, after the stating the cause for punishment, in verses 35 and 36, Ezekiel described the correction itself. Israel would be destroyed by her own lovers because she worshiped the gods of the Egyptians. The Egyptians would destroy her. Because she worships the deities of the Assyrians would devastate her. Because she worshiped the idols of Babylon, the Babylonians would make her desolate. The very nations whose idol Israel worshiped would invade and destroy her. Then the jealousy of God would be finally spent. For as Deuteronomy declared, the punishment of Israel would be the result of God's jealousy for his wife. However, all this punishment had a specific aim. If not so, God could be vengeful
get revenge upon his wife, but rather than cause her to stop sinning, to stop her, but her adulteries. In Ezekiel 16, verses 58 and 9, the prophet showed again that this punishment was necessary because Israel broke the marriage contract. You have borne your lewdness and your abomination, says Jehovah. For thus says the Lord Jehovah, I will also deal with you as you have done, who have despised the oath of in breaking the covenant. And the program of punishment that Israel is going through and still is, actually, is described in Hosea chapter 2, verses 6 to 13, I'm sorry. Therefore, behold, I will hedge upon you your way with thorns. I will build a wall against her, that she shall not find her paths, and she shall follow after her lovers, but she shall not overtake them, and she shall seek them, but shall not find them. Then she shall say, I will go and return to my first husband, for then was it better with me than now. For she did not know that I gave her the grain and the new wine and the oil and multiplied into her silver and gold, which they used for Baal. Therefore, I will take back my grain in the time thereof and my new wine and the reasons thereof. And I will pluck away my wool and my flax and should have covered her nakedness. And now I will uncover her lewdness in the sight of her lovers, and none shall deliver her out of my hand. I will also cause her mirth to cease, her feast, her new moons, and her Sabbaths, and all her solemn assemblies. And I will lay waste on her vines and her fig trees, whereof she has said, these are my hire that my lovers have given me, and I will make them a forest, and the beasts of the field shall eat them. And I will visit upon her the days of Balaam, unto which she burned incense when she decked herself with the marriage, ending her jewels, and without her lovers, and forgot me, says Jehovah. And this is, the program itself is described in verses 6 and 7. Israel's searching ways would be blocked by various thorns and walls that speak of God's provincial dealings with Israel. Upon her search for her old lovers would prove fruitless. The purpose of the correction was to show Israel her need for her true husband and not for false lovers. Then in verse 8 to 13, Hosea depicted the punishment itself. It has been shown earlier that the very things God gave to Israel she used to order to pay her lovers. So now these things would be taken away, for they belonged to her husband. She would realize her shame, and she saw herself spiritually naked, her jewelry removed and material blessings gone, all because of the worship of the Canaanite god Baal. Although God had a long program of punishment for Israel's sins, there is a continued call to repentance throughout the whole period of correction. This call is presented in Jeremiah 3, verses 11 to 8, a passage that we've talked about earlier. And to summarize what Jeremiah described, God's continual call for Israel to repent and come back to him in verses 11 to 13. This call is followed by a description of the blessings he has in store for Israel once she does return to him. After declaring that Jehovah will again be a husband to her, he also promised to restore and to provide for Israel like a husband should. And all these beautiful material blessings are promised to Israel, and they're awaiting her return to God. To this day, Israel is still in a period of punishment, the fifth stage of her historic and prophetic relationship with Jehovah her God. This is proven by the persecution of the Jews around the world and by the present worldwide dispersion. But there's one stage yet to come, and that is in the future, and we're going to talk about it next week, and it's called the remarriage with restored blessings, which has not occurred yet. But and then when we cover that part and see how Israel is restored, then we will read about the bride of Messiah
the church. And so the important thing is never to combine Israel and the church as one entity. There will always be separate. God has a plan for Israel to be restored, that his original plan for Israel when he chose them as his chosen people was to be a light to the world. And they were a theocracy. They looked to God only. And then they decided, they looked around at the other nations, and that's when their adultery started. And they saw that those nations had kings, and so they wanted a king. And so God let them have a king. And when they got the kings, which were just normal people that were subjected to all the other gods and all the things that once they got past, even Solomon started it, who was so wise, but, it just got worse after Solomon. And so they started intermarrying with the Assyrians. They were worshiping the gods of the Babylonians. That's what all this is talking about. And God is a jealous God. He does not want his people worshiping any other god but him. And he said that in the very beginning. And Israel didn't listen, and they've gone through a lot in the, since Jerusalem was destroyed in 70 AD, and it has been, a regathering of Israel. But the tribulation will, when the covenant is signed with the Antichrist, will start the 7 years of the tribulation. And that'll be the countdown to the end of time. And then we'll have the new heavens and the new earth that will come down, and then that's where we will be eternally. And you can read about that in the last two chapters of Revelation if you want to know where you're going to be living ultimately. But, we're in the thing that's got to happen next is the rapture. And when the rapture occurs, the dead in Christ shall rise first. And they will, if you study the scripture, you'll see that all the believers are taken to heaven. And in heaven is where the wedding occurs for where the church and the Messiah. And then when Jesus returns to the earth, you'll see in Revelation that the wedding feast, where everyone is invited, will be something. And but you'll see if you study that, 30% of the Bible is prophecy, and I feel like that we spend too little time not studying prophecy, because it has such a bearing on our lives. And whenever things happen, people get panic. But if they're familiar with the Bible and what the Bible says will happen, you're not going to panic. You're going to know that that's God's plan, and you're going to know that as God's children, that you're not going to have to go through any of this. And, as we studied last week, the people after the rapture, the believers and the believers who are asleep will be the first ones to ascend to heaven with Jesus, to be caught up with him. But there will be people on the earth then that still, they have a chance to be saved. And, when God sends out his 144,000 sealed, pastors, basically,
from 12,000 from each tribe preaching the gospel, there's lots of people going to be saved during that time. The only time that you, when you have taken the mark of the beast, you're doomed. And up until then, you have a chance. You can be with God forever. And so, you know, this is, when we get to stage six, we're going to talk about, next week we'll talk about the remarriage and the restored blessings, which hasn't happened yet, but will happen. And then we're going to talk about the church, the bride of the Messiah, and we'll talk about the espousal, we'll talk about the process of sanctification, we'll talk about the marriage and the eternal abode of the bride, and that's in Revelation chapter 21 verses 9 through chapter 22 verses 5. And then we'll see that once we've covered this, we're going to see that what we're trying to get across at the beginning of the lesson today is that Israel is Israel and the church is the bride of Jesus. And Israel is the wife of Jehovah, will always be, will be restored at the end of the tribulation. And well, you'll see the blessings that Israel will have during the 1,000-year reign of Jesus. They'll have a prominent position. So, you know, I think it's important for us to understand this distinction between the two so that we don't get confused when we're studying. And it's very important to understand that Israel is God's chosen people. And as Christians, if you're a true Christian, you can't have any kind of disgust or hate for Israel. You have to understand that if you love God, you have to love Israel. And so, you know, hopefully we'll get come to that point if you haven't already. And, you know, it's just something that we have to comprehend in order to be good students of the Bible. Father, we love you and praise you. We thank you for this time together. We thank you for our church. We thank you for the blessings of the church. We pray for all the folks that are on our prayer list. We ask you be with them and comfort them. We thank you for our personal blessings that all of us receive from you and are on loan from you to us, that everything that we have belongs to you. We thank you for all that. We thank you for allowing us to share and use them during our time here. We pray for your people, Israel, as always, and the peace of Jerusalem. For we ask all this in the name of our Lord and Savior, Jesus Christ. Amen.

0: Thank you, Martha. Good morning.
1: Good morning.
0: I want to welcome everybody to Beckley First Baptist. We have several announcements this morning. If you have your bulletin, there's some dates to remember. Please look at those. But I want to point out for next week is our day of celebration. So this is when we're going to recognize our high school and college graduates. We're going to have promotion Sunday where those in elementary students are moving up to youth. We're going to have baby dedication. And if I say this every week, if you have not been baptized and you want to be baptized, that would be a great Sunday to do it. Or if you just want to come forward and join the church. So next week, we're going to have a day of celebration. We'll have pizza and ice cream afterwards downstairs. You do have to listen to me do the message next week. I apologize. So you think Brian goes long? I'm going to go an hour longer. Just joking. We are going to be in the book of John. That's a joke too. So, man, they're a rough crowd this morning. They're a rough crowd. So come out next week. Bring guests with you. There is a sign sheet. If you've not seen Megan yet and you want to get the last person in, please do that if you want to recognize them. Because I think we may have enough time to order what we need to order gifts for them. But please get that in probably today if you can. If there's somebody you want to be recognized, we haven't done it yet. So get that to Megan so she knows. On Wednesday, June the 10th, is our quarterly business meeting. We need a quorum. We're going to have a lot of stuff we're discussing that night, going over, like the church constitution. So please be there that night so we can have a quorum and have a vote. So that's Wednesday, June 10th. Please make note of that. And Saturday, June 13th, is the Kingsman Quartet. And we have all kinds of other announcements in there all the way up until September. So please just take a look at those, make note of it, and put it in your calendar. Just a reminder about our offering. We have our boxes at each doors back here, left and right, and one back by the elevator. So just remember that's where our offering boxes are as you come and go, as you feel need to put your offering in. Let's go to the Lord in prayer. Dear Heavenly Father, Lord, we thank you for this morning, Lord. We thank you for your mercy and your grace. God, we pray this morning, Lord, as we come and we worship you and we praise you, Lord, together. Those who are listening, Lord, on the radio, those who are watching on social media, we just pray, Lord, that your word just penetrates our hearts this morning. God, we pray for those, Lord, who don't know you as Lord and Savior. We pray, Lord, that this day, Lord, if you have called them and drawn them, Lord, they make that decision. And we pray for those, Lord, who's sitting here today, Lord, and they hear your word and hear your message. And maybe, Lord, they're searching for their role in this Christian walk, or their role in ministry, what they should do. God, I pray, Lord, that they just seek that will of yours, Lord, and, Lord, that they give in. Whatever it is, Lord, you have for them to do ministry, Lord, they just give in, Lord, and they step forth in faith and say, Lord, use me. Jesus, we love you and we praise you. In your name we pray, and amen. Please stand this morning.
2: Good morning. We're going to start off with a patriotic song to remind us of how blessed we are to live in the country of America, and we want God's blessings to rain down upon us. So please join us for My Country, 'Tis of Thee.

0: Okay, can you hear me? Okay, perfect. Oh my goodness. Oh. Oh. That was so heavy. Did I look like I needed some help? No. Oh. Oh, I can't pick it up. Oh my goodness. Okay, I looked like I needed some help. Do you even know what's in it?
1: What?
0: I stole some rocks from outside. You want to open it? Hold on, look. No, I stole them from the church. I have to go return them. Yes.
1: Why do you have a charger in there?
0: It was just a part of the bag. Anyways, so I looked like I needed help, right? It's just my bag. It's my personal bag. I carry rocks in it all the time. Anyways. So it looked like I needed help, right? Yes. Yes. Because sometimes we think we can't do things, like we can do all the things on our own, but in reality we really can't. We need God's help for it. So we're going to talk about Moses today. We talked a little bit about him earlier. What was he all about?
1: Humbleness.
0: Humbleness. So sometimes we try to act like we can do things on our own. So God came to Moses in a burning bush. And he told Moses to go and free the Israelites from Egypt. That was a big task. And Moses did not feel prepared. He was nervous. He was scared. He said, go pick someone else. But Moses said, pardon your servant, Lord. Please send someone else. Exodus 4:13. So he did not feel prepared. He was nervous, and he didn't know what to do. And he wanted God to choose someone else. But one special thing about Moses was that he was humble. Does anyone know what humble means? Y'all are using your resources. I'm so proud. Okay, Dave. Not prideful. So the dictionary definition is having or showing a modest estimate of one's value or importance, not arrogant

0: we need God every single day, right? Okay, so we're going to go talk about it more upstairs. Let's pray. Dear Lord, thank you for teaching us through this story about Moses. Help us to be humble and remember that we need you every single day. Help us to listen to you, trust you, and follow you, even when we feel nervous or not good enough. Please forgive us where we fail you, and we love and thank you. In Jesus' name I pray, amen.
1: Thank you, Miss Olivia. And to go right along with her children's moment, our next song is Heal Our Land. If you would please stand and join us. And we are asking God for his help in this song to please heal our land. We are humbling ourselves and asking him to forgive us our sins and turn back to him. So please join us.

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1: Let's pray over our offering. Dear Heavenly Father, Lord, we just want to lift up our offering today, Lord. God, we want to pray that you would bless it, Lord, to be used to further your kingdom. Lord, to be used, Lord, for those who need to hear the gospel. We just pray, Lord, that as those who give, I ask you to bless the gift and the giver, Lord. In your mercy and your grace, Lord, in your precious name we pray, and amen.
2: Thank you, Brad. Good morning. Happy Memorial Weekend. I got dressed this morning and saw Megan in her red, white, and blue and forgot that I could have wore red, white, and blue. And I didn't feel like changing, so you got me the way I am this morning. Do we have any bird watchers in the congregation? Any bird watchers? Nancy, your hand went up fast. You and I need to have a conversation. You know, as I'm not saying anything about your age, Nancy, but as I grow older, I find I enjoy sitting on my back porch and watching the birds. And I used to be pretty big into this back in the day when I was in college. I was extreme with conservation, and I knew all the endangered species. I had the Audubon Society books, the mammals. I even had all the animals in Africa, and I had them all labeled. I was a bit of a geek. And I watched a video here recently that I forgot I even had of myself in college, and I was showing the home that I lived in Morgantown, and there was zebra rugs everywhere, leopard print pillows, and some of you were like, man, this guy's a nut. I just wanted to be involved in nature. I could have lived in the woods for the rest of my life and not even cared. And I don't know when it all changed, but here recently I decided, you know, watch these birds in my backyard. I've been struggling for the past month, and I moved my office during the summer. When it's nice, I go from my reading area inside to the reading area outside, and I began to watch these two little robins. Got to notice the one robin was really pretty, colored, full-figured kind of idea, mature robin. I got to notice

it was being followed by another robin that still kind of had speckles on it. And for days, I would see these two robins. And as a matter of fact, I saw them last night. I went out on the back porch and was going through my notes and my stuff, and I looked and watched this robin again following this other mature robin. And I started laughing, so I decided to look it up. How long does it take a parent robin to teach its younglings to find worms? Because if you don't know this, robins don't eat they don't eat the seeds. You put the seeds out there, other birds go for the seeds. The robins don't go for the seeds. They go for the worms. And I thought, how long does it take for that robin to figure out that the worms are in the grass? So I looked it up, and it said 3 to 4 weeks the mothers teach the children how to find the worm. And I've been watching them all week, and it was the same two robins. I don't know if they just hang out, they like our yard or what. I didn't know that. I thought they covered a broader area. But they've been in our backyard for the past week. And every time that the mother would find a worm, that little young robin would go absolutely ballistic and beeline straight to mom. And I know mom's looking at that robin going, I just took it out of the ground. Just look down. And I thought, it's unbelievable amount of patience that mom robin has. Because I'd have done looked at that young robin's like, do you see what I'm doing? As a matter of fact, just recently, as the days get older, the young robin would put its head down in the grass and come up chewing on something, but I would see it fall. And like, well, that apparently wasn't food. So it's doing, it's mimicking mom. But I'm wondering how much patience God has given robin mothers to teach those little ones how to find their own food. And at what point did they be like, you know what, you're on your own. But I just thought that there has to be a lesson there somewhere of how God watches us and is in shock sometimes with how we act. And like, I got this. I'll figure this out. And God's like, nope, I'll talk to you later. And then we go before God and ask him for help again. And I just thought that was a really cool thing. I'll keep you updated on the robin status. At some point, they'll have to separate, I'm sure. She'll have to kick that robin out. Let's go to Ephesians chapter 2. We are in chapter 2, and I'll be honest with you, there's a lot of research I did this week, and it's amazing on how many sermons will come out of 22 verses. We could spend the entire year just in these 22 verses. When Paul makes a transition, he didn't close off chapter 1 and go to verse 1, chapter 2. He either wrote it or he had a scribe writing down what he was being inspired and being led by. And he goes from the first section, verses 3 to 14, in chapter 1 is one sentence of the blessings of redemption. And then he goes in to pray for the believers in Ephesus. And then when we go into chapter 2, it's almost a reminder of where you come from, where you were, and where you are now as a believer. And if you're not a believer, the first portion that you'll hear about being dead, basically the walking dead, dead to sin, that's previous to your life with Christ. And if you've never believed in Jesus Christ as your Lord and Savior, you're basically walking dead. And you're dead in your sins. So you're either alive in Christ or dead to your sins. And it's the same idea of you're either a slave to sin or you're a slave to righteousness and whatever may compel you. And what you either have to achieve in fulfilling the flesh or what you choose to fulfill in Christ. Let's read verses 1 to 10, Ephesians chapter 2, and then we'll break it down just a little bit. And I have something really neat I want to try to do this morning that's a little different, and we'll get to that. Verse 1, chapter 2, and you were dead in your trespasses and sins. So it sounds like he just continued from verse 23, which he did. But he goes on, in which you formerly walked according to the course of this world, according to the prince of the power of the air, that is Satan, of the spirit, of the spirit that is now working in the sons of disobedience. He says, among them, we too all formerly lived in the lust of our flesh, indulging the desires of the flesh and of the mind, and were by nature children of wrath. Even as the rest, that's before Christ. But God, don't you love that word, but God? He saw how deprived, he knew. But God, being rich in mercy, because of his great love, not just love, but great love with which he loved us,
Even when we were dead in our transgressions, made us alive together with Christ. That is, by grace you have been saved. And raised up with him and seated us with him in the heavenly places in Christ Jesus. So that in the ages to come he might show the surpassing riches of his grace and kindness toward us in Christ Jesus. For by grace you have been saved through faith. And look at this next part. And that not of yourselves, it is a gift of God. Not as a result of works. Why? So that no one may boast. Because we would. For we are his workmanship, created in Christ Jesus for good works, which God prepared beforehand, so that we would walk in them. This sums up just a great plethora and a great dynamic relationship that we have through Jesus Christ, who's now seated at the right hand of God. And we also will be there in the heavenly places, seated at the right hand in the same position. But let me just remind you of a few things. Paul reminded us of how we had been dead in sin, but made alive together with Christ. We have been raised and made to sit together with Christ in the heavenly places. While it involved our faith, it did not involve any works whereby we could boast. This is an important aspect to understand, because there's a lot of people that still feel like you have to achieve something great and magnificent in order to maybe receive or feel like you deserve your salvation. Can I just be honest with you? You don't deserve it. I don't deserve it. No one deserves it. If we did deserve it, you can't call it grace and you can't call it mercy. But because it's grace and it's mercy, it's because we didn't deserve it. And yet, he still what? Gave it. It's the same thing as being a parent. Just like that robin story. That little robin may be annoying and don't deserve to continue to be poured into, but that other robin, for some reason, has been built into its natural mechanism to continue to teach it. Why? Because I figure her mother did the same thing. There's something about that. Even though we disobey God, even though we fall continually, repeatedly, oftentimes some of us with the same thing, God still loves you. First of all, he will never leave you nor forsake you. We do this. We do it. We flee from God. I got this. And then we continue to go back to God. It's like, I didn't have it. I thought I had it. I need you to help me with this. And he's like, yes. His patience is extreme. His love is extreme. His mercy is extreme. His grace is extreme. All of these things. His plans for you are already laid out. Just wonderful things we have in front of us. Let's look at verse 1. I will warn you, I think we'll make it to verse 3 this morning. Verse 1. This verse highlights the impact of sin. Sin causes death. Let's look at Romans chapter 6, verse 23, first of all. Many of you already know this verse, 6:23. For the wages of sin is death. But look at that. It's a free gift. But the free gift of God is eternal life in Christ Jesus our Lord. You know, John 3:16 tells us at the end, it says everlasting life. In the Greek, it's life everlasting. Because we all have a life. I'd like to think that the lasting part is connected to God's love through Christ. That's why it was last. In the English, we swapped them out. But I love to read it as life eternal. Because you're in the presence of God. The one who claims to be without sin deceives himself. We know this. I've preached through it before. Go to 1 John. This is one of my favorite books. There's part of me I would love to memorize the first chapter, which is only 10 verses. But that first chapter is so direct. I like John's writing style. 1 John chapter 1, verse 8 tells us, if we say that we have no sin, we are deceiving ourselves, and the truth is not in us. Now you think about this. Scripture also tells us that God is what? Truth. And John just said, if you go out here and proclaim, I ain't got no sin, that means you don't have the truth in you. Which, in other words, you don't have God. You don't have the Holy Spirit. And you don't understand any of it.
I was looking through R.C. Sproul and John MacArthur sermons this week, and John MacArthur, I know, had four sermons just on these first 10 verses. Four sermons. And in one of them, he shared this in Sunday school class this morning. He, you know, he's located in L.A. His church was. He's passed away, but his church is still there. The school is still there. He had opportunity to overlap with those actors out of Hollywood. You might want to call it Hollyweird now. And he had an opportunity to witness to some of them, and he had one of them from India come up to him afterwards, and he said, I think I need this Jesus that you're preaching. He said, oh, okay. He took him to a room and sat down with him, walked him through the gospel message, helped him understand who Jesus was, and he said, you know, he prayed that prayer with John. He was like, praise the Lord, I have Jesus and Muhammad. And John MacArthur was like, whoa, what? He said, I don't think you understand. And the question was, why would somebody from India say that? It's a pluralistic understanding. Well, they have polytheism, which is all of them. They worship all the gods. And they create their own, much like Romans and the Greeks did for every single thing. And so to understand Jesus means he's the only way. You'll be called a bigot. You'll be called a heretic, maybe. They don't understand what the word heretic means. But it is. John 14:6. I am the way, the truth, and the life. No one comes to the Father but what? But through me. It's very definitive. And when we receive Christ, we completely change. We're no longer dead in our sins. And there's two Greek words that are used here in this section for the root words. First of all, it's paratomai and hamartia. The combination of these expressions covers both willful and knowing sin as well as mistakes and errors. So it's this idea of we are in sin and we are sinful and then we sin. It's not that when you sin, then you become a sinner. No, you're a sinner and that's why you sin. That's the sin condition. It's the falling state. Through one man, sin entered the world, that is Adam. And through one man, the world was redeemed, the second Adam, that is Jesus. And through one man it happened. Both of them, the way that they came into the world. In Ephesians chapter 1, verse 7, we covered it already. Paul celebrated that we have forgiveness of our trespasses. But he will mention this. Paul mentions this, our spiritual failures, again in verse 5. I'm in John still. 2 verse 5, even when we were dead in our transgressions, made us alive together with Christ. And he done that by grace. You have been saved. Now we look at this word dead. And some of you, maybe sci-fi geeks, will know what this word is. In the Greek, it's nekros. There's several movies that come out. You have necromancers, and anything with this idea of necro in front of it has this deadness idea. And one that has breathed its last is what the meaning is. Lifeless. So when Paul uses this, he's telling you, he's like, when you're dead in sin, you're lifeless. Which means you can do nothing. You're dead. You can't respond. You can't breathe. And there's only one way that this happens, and God must intervene. You have to recall this. You read this. You have to go back to the raising of Lazarus. And Jesus waiting till the fourth day. And there's so much meaning behind waiting till the fourth day, and there's so much of an impact when he shows up, and he simply says the words, come forth. And here comes Lazarus. And he asks everybody standing there, unbound him. Now Lazarus couldn't have got up from that grave himself. Lazarus didn't know what was coming. Lazarus only heard come forth. I don't think he heard anything before that conversation. Some even say that whenever he said, Lazarus, come forth, he had to specifically say Lazarus or the whole tomb would have come out. That's the power of God through Jesus Christ. Then we have this word trespass. I think we're going to get to hamartia. I don't think I did. No, I need to mention this one. Hamartia is actually a hunting term in the Greek. It means to miss the mark. So if you're out hunting and you shoot too far behind, too far in the front, above, below, whatever, you could look at your buddy, your hunting buddy, and say, oh, hamartia. And like, what was that? You missed the mark. You're not going to get that one. He's not dying. Hamartia means that, miss the mark. And we do that. We miss the mark. What's the mark? Well, righteousness.
We miss it. We are helpless in order to achieve righteousness. You see, you have to understand this. We talked about this in the Sunday school class this morning. Jesus Christ, the reason he was rose from the dead is because his death was sufficient. Well, his death was sufficient because his life was righteous. God would not have accepted him if he did not live a perfect life. God would not have rose him from the dead if his death was not atonement for your sins. And he did. It all happened. It was supposed to happen. And it was beforehand, preordained, that is, predestined. First chapter of Ephesians. It's not a scary word. Just go study it. And then we have this word trespass. That's the other word, peripatene. It means fall beside or lapse. But basically it's this. Those who live in sin follow two wrong things. First, they follow away or the course of the world. I remember this, you know, being in college, especially up at WVU, it was live the way that you want as long as you're not hurting anybody else. That was the philosophy. Not the theology. Philosophy is the thought of man. That's man's ways. Empty philosophies. So they follow the course of the world. Look at Proverbs chapter 14, verse 2. I'm sorry, verse 12. Says, there is a way which seems right to a man, but its end is the way of death. It's amazing how you can go back thousands of years and we still have the same mentality. We think our ways are better, our ways are above God's, and then he has to rattle us a little bit, and then we come back to God. But there is a way that seems right to man, but the end of it is death. And here's the second problem. So the first one is they follow the course of the world. Here's the second problem. Those who live in sin is that they follow the prince of the power of the air. And who is that? That's Satan. Remember, the word Lucifer is not a name. It's Latin. It means light bearer or morning star. It is not a name. Don't ever put a capital L on it. He has no name. He's the adversary. That's what Satan means. It's the exact same in the Hebrew, Satanos, as it is in the Greek, Satanos. And what does it mean? Adversary, or one that is against. That's why they called Peter, that's why Jesus called Peter Satan, because he went against the will that his father had already laid before him. Not because he was literally Satan. But that's the other problem. The first one is the course of the world. The second one is it's been driven by the prince of the power of the air. He deceived Eve in the Garden of Eden, chapter 3 of Genesis. It continues to deceive many today. Paul specifically refers to Satan's influence in the lives of those who are sons of disobedience rather than sons of God. Read Romans chapter 1. You read Romans chapter 1, you will not have to argue not one bit with the direction that this world is going in. When it comes to love is whatever it is, read Romans chapter 1 and be assured it's all sin. You say it's all sin. God designed marriage between man and a woman and that's it. Let's move on to verse 2. We're almost there. We might make it. It says, in which you formerly walked according to the course of this world, and there's this world. But here's the first thing. You walk. Now, I do understand, in the English, oftentimes we talk about just simply walking, and we just say walk. As a matter of fact, some of us do it for fun. We walk. Some of you don't and wouldn't. And the idea behind this is when you see walk in the scriptures, it means the way that you live. Matthew 28, the Great Commission says this, in your going, in your walking, in the manner that you live, spread the gospel message. That's Matthew 28. Go back and study it. The Great Commission, in the way that you walk. He says this, the way that you walk, it's peripateo. I think it's where we get our idea of perimeter. It's the area. It's to make due use of opportunities is the way we have to understand it. The Hebrew for to live. The Psalms use it this way. Be careful where you walk or how you walk. And what it means is be careful how you live and where you live and what company that you walk with. It doesn't mean you just can't go out there and walk with some stranger or walk past some stranger. What it means is the way that they live. You either rub off on them or they rub off on you. Bad company corrupts good morals.
That's a proverb, I believe. I don't think that's a fortune cookie reading. And when we look at this word course, it's aeon. It means the end age, but perpetual. It's perpetual. Paul connects this with cosmos, and then that's the earth. But it's not the physical part. It's the adorning. It's the world. It's the sphere of Satan's dominion. I've told this story 1,000 times, and I need you to understand this. And when I was in the seminary, I had different jobs. And one of them was landscaping, and we would go out and do landscaping in Lynchburg, Virginia, and it was fun. I liked manual labor. I worked with another gentleman that liked it, and we'd be riding together, and we would talk theology and Bible, and he said, "Yeah, man, when I get these thoughts in my head, I just say in my mind, you know, get behind me, Satan." And I was like, "No, no, no, no, no." He's like, "What?" I said, I hope to God you don't have Satan in you, or you're going to be the Antichrist or something." I said, "That dude, first of all, is an angel, a fallen angel. He was a seraphim, or he was a cherub. He was a holy cherub in the presence of God in the throne room, which means he's got 4 wings, because cherubs have 4 wings. I don't know how many wings Gabriel and Michael have, because it didn't tell us. They may not have any. The other one, the seraphim, have 6 wings. And I don't think you want to look upon a seraphim. It might scare you to death." But I said, "Satan is not omnipresent. Satan can only get in your head by presenting things that you entertain as a sinful thought. But he's not here, and he's not in this truck with us. And if he is, I'm getting out. Only God is omnipresent. Only God is omnipotent. Only God. God created him, and he disobeyed, and God cast him out of heaven. He's now roaming the world, but he has this dominion, which means he has demonic forces that influence and cause problems and stumbling blocks. That's what Scripture says. Stick to the Scriptures. Don't go watch sci-fi channels and be like, well, there's Satan. Don't do it. It'll mess up your theology in a heartbeat. Keep it simple. He's dangerous. But he is dominating this world. Look around. But we have to continue to move forward. But this idea is disobedience. It's apatheia. It's not just disobey, but it's also unbelief. And Strong's, you have the Strong's Concordance, which is a massive brick of a book, and you can go look into it. If you open it, it has every single Hebrew and Greek word that ever was to exist in the Scriptures. It'll tell you if they wrote them beforehand, before the Scriptures were birthed, but it covers them all. And Strong's writes it for this disobedience, obstinate and rebellious. And I got hung up this week on this word obstinate. And I was like, I've read this idea of obstinate before. I didn't hear Megan call me that. We might have called Elizabeth that. But I found out. I knew why this word obstinate was so hung up in my head. It's from Pilgrim's Progress. Raise your hand if you know what Pilgrim's Progress is. Please, there you go. Couple. If you've never read it, by the way, there's an itch in between my shoulder blades right now. It's driving me crazy, and I can't scratch it because I can't reach it. So part of me has been wanting to scrap my back on it. I won't do it. It'll go away. Anyway, I got to focus. Pilgrim's Progress. If you don't have this book, listen, I will buy it for you. As a matter of fact, I'll buy a bunch of them, keep it downstairs, and if you guys want one, come get it. But it is a lengthy read. There's also a show, I think it's an animated cartoon, on Amazon Prime. Go look it up and watch it. It's worth a watch. But each person has a certain name, and it really has the name attached to their personalities. Christian is the main character, obviously. And guess what he did? He did what Augustine did. He heard a couple of kids early on in Augustine's life. If you don't know who he is, look him up. He heard a couple of kids playing around him, and they were singing a song saying, "Pick up and read." And he looked, and behold, there were Scriptures beside him. He picked up, and he read. And guess what happened to Augustine? He became a believer. Look it up. But anyway, where was I focusing? Oh, anyway, why did I say that? Obstinate, yeah. So let me read through this. This is pretty good stuff. I don't even know what I said there, but it's a good read. But Christian goes around. Oh, that's why. The Christian goes around with Scriptures. He has Scriptures. And he says, if you just read it. Read what I have here. And they won't. They just won't read it. Because one thing, obstinate is obstinate. Let me read this. This is just the interaction with Christian and obstinate, and there's another, pliable, I think, is in this one. Yeah. Pliable means, this is pliable.
until it becomes obstinate, and then it's no longer pliable. Okay? So, go read it. It's a fantastic book. All right. So this is ridiculed by Obstinate. Obstinate says this. I'll go back and forth in the characters as best I can. I'm not an actor. I did take an acting class at WVU, though. Obstinate. What are the things you seek, since you leave all the world to find them? The Christian replies, I seek an inheritance, incorruptible, undefiled, and that fadeth not away. And it is laid up in heaven and safe there to be bestowed at the time appointed on them that diligently seek it. He says, read it so, if you will, in my book. Obstinate, tush, says Obstinate. Away with your book. Will you go back with us or no? Christian says, no, not I. Because I have laid my hand to the plow. Isn't that good? Oh, he's telling Obstinate. Come then, neighbor pliable. Let us turn again and go home without him. There is a company of these crazed-headed coxcombs that when they take a fancy by the end are wiser in their own eyes than seven men that can render a reason. What a low blow. That's an educated low blow. Pliable replies, then said this, don't revile. If what good Christian says is true, the things he looks after are better than ours. My heart inclines to go with my neighbor. There is the pull. Obstinate. What? More fools still? Be ruled by me and go back. Who knows whether such a brain-sick fellow will lead you? Go back and be wise. Christian says, nay, but do thou come with me, neighbor pliable. There are such things to be had which I spoke of, and many more glories besides. If you believe not me, read here in the book. All he's got to do is read. You see it again? And for the truth of what is expressed therein, behold, all is confirmed by the blood of him that made it. Pliable. Well, neighbor Obstinate, I begin to come to a point. I intend to go along with this good man and to cast in all my lot with him. But my good companion, do you know the way to the desired place? He says, I am directed, this is Christian, I am directed by a man whose name is Evangelist to speed me to a little gate that is before us where we shall receive instructions about the way. And Pliable interjects, come then, good neighbor, let us be going. Then they went both, that is, together. And Obstinate, I'm sorry, that was Pliable. And Obstinate says, and I will go back to my place, said Obstinate. I will be no companion of such misled, fantastical fellows. And he goes back. Pliable doesn't make it very far. That's why his name's Pliable. He's convinced to go back. Christian pushes through. And he has help. Go read the book. It's fantastic. But one of the most important things we have before us is read. Read. I heard MacArthur point out, I think it's Francis of Assisi, you guys can look it up, said, spread the gospel. Use words if necessary. John MacArthur says that's heretical. Because words are necessary. Yes. If you go and spread the Great Commission, it is preach the gospel. Spread the gospel. Because good news has to be connected to Jesus. I've already told you this. They had a lot of good news in the first century, and they would call it good news, and they would put a herald on the corner, and the herald would claim out these good news things. But this good news is connected to Jesus, and his good news is everlasting life. And as you have in the Pilgrim's Progress, Christian, just read. And so many people, I will not read. But apart from God, we have no power. We don't.
We have to read the scriptures. You guys understand this? It's one of the most fantastical things that we just disregard. If you want some motivation, if you want some energy toward obedience and understanding why you struggle with certain things, go read the scriptures. Paul says the unbeliever's destiny is that of a child of wrath. This indicates a person who is under judgment. But it's the thing is you're dead already. If you live without Jesus Christ, you're already judged. And all you're doing is waiting for the sentence. That's exactly how that works. And we don't know the timing that God has for us. Our future. Many of you here this morning, I don't know what you may be struggling with. We've heard bad news about our brothers and sisters this week, and it's nothing but prayers that continue to go lifted up. Life can change in a heartbeat, in a second. Let's look in verse 3. I told you we'd get to verse 3. Among them, we too, all formerly lived in the lusts of our flesh. The whole idea behind this, folks, you cannot please the flesh. You cannot please sin. It'll continue to drive you, and it'll continue not to be fulfilled, and you'll never be satisfied because you can't satisfy it. Ever. But if you're a believer, you don't live this way. Indulging the desires of the flesh and of the mind, and we're by nature children of wrath, even as the rest. If we look at these words, I'll read them to you in the English. Lived, lusts, desires, and mind. The first one, lived, anastrapho. It's to overturn or also to return. By implication, it's to be busy oneself or behave. It's almost like this thing of you just keep busy, but nothing comes from it. Does that make sense? Stay busy, but don't produce anything. In the military, they always told us, if you're getting promoted, you're either yelling at somebody or carrying a clipboard. And just look like you're ticked off. I know some of you are like, well, that can't possibly work. You find somebody in the military, hand them a clipboard, and then make them upset, and you see how fast they get promoted. Because a lot of times you look in there, it's perception. They look busy. They got a clipboard. Must be something on that. Who carries a clipboard? Megan has several. Different colors and everything. Because she likes charts. I tell Megan all that. Oh, she has them right now. She has a whole box of clipboards underneath her feet. I tell Megan all the time she'd have been miserable in the military because she's too perfect. She'd been upset with the way the military was ran. This other word, lusts. This is an all too familiar word in our world, I think. Do you understand? I don't know how many kids are in here. You understand pornography can be accessed in seconds and destroy a child's life in a heartbeat. The most disgusting thing you can ever think of. Our children are seeing things now immediately much quicker than what we saw growing up. And it's devastating. Go look up the statistics. Be careful what you look up, though. Don't you go down that rabbit hole. Look up statistics. But this word lust is epithymia. It's longing, especially for what is forbidden, this desire. So you're either living according to the flesh, which you're continued to be drawn toward it, which means you're further and further away from God. Now, even Christians can struggle with this temptation of being drawn to the flesh. Well, we have the power of the Holy Spirit. We have the power of God. We have the Word of God. We have fellowship. You must have accountability. If you're weak in a certain area, you better get accountability partner. You have to protect yourself. You know what's great about Ephesians? At some point, I haven't decided yet, I'm going to bring in the armor of God. I think I've had it in here before, because in Ephesians, we talk about the armor. But the armor is first century armor. It's Roman armor. Because when Paul tells you that take up your shield to put out the fiery darts, well, there's not a lot of shields in the first century that could put out a fiery dart, because some of them are made out of wood. So what happened? They soaked them in leather, or they covered them in leather and soaked them in water. So when a fiery dart came at him and it hit the wet leather, it doused it.
So it's important to understand why he used those specific things. But one of them is you have to protect yourself against lusts. Then we have desires, which is connected to lust. But it's a different word. It's thelemia or thelema. It's similar to indulge. We'll say inclined. Whatever you're inclined to do. Whatever you kind of pulled to do. And it's toward the opposite, not toward God. It's now different for us. If you're a believer, you're now compelled to be a slave of righteousness in obedience to God. That's at least what you're inclined to do. See, we're bent toward sin, and then with Christ, we're bent toward the other way. And then we have this word mind, and I'll close it with this. We have 9 minutes, but it's dianoia. This is a deep word because it means deep thought. Properly, the phakles is by implication, it means to exercise imagination, exercise understanding. Can I just remind you of something? When Jesus cries out, "Those who have an ear, let him hear," right? Everybody in here has, I'm assuming everybody has 2 ears in here, right? Some of us bigger than others. Martha, why are you looking at me like your ears are big? You can't even see your ears. I can see the bottom. Megan had a student years ago. What school was it? Ears. Where, was it preschool, Bradley? Or was it a Crab Orchard? She taught at Crab Orchard, and this little boy, was it a little boy, would come in. She'd come home and tell me about it. See, he would just want to play with my ears. When God says, those of you who have an ear, let him hear, he means, if you're hearing my voice, listen to my words and comprehend them. He means apply them to your life. Guys, we're either listening to the world, we're pleasing the world, we're doing what the world wants us because we want to be accepted. And if you're a believer, you're a slave of righteousness and you're bent toward doing what God wants you to do. And I pray if it's a struggle, just stop. Megan's watching a show right now. She said, I loved how one of the actors responds because the character takes a deep breath and then responds logically the best that he can. And oftentimes we just have to do that. Just stop. Be still and know that he is God. He has given you so much. Take peace, take comfort in that. Know who you are in Christ. And you'll be fine. Even in the trials and tribulations that we face. It's all according to God. It's in his hands. And he has a plan for all of us. Amen. Let's pray. Heavenly Father God, we thank you, Lord, for Paul's letter to those that were in Ephesus. That we now can take it and have it as a collection to us and read. And there's so much in chapter 2, Lord. As you poured your Holy Spirit's inspiration through him and he penned it on paper, God, we just thank you that we can take it and expose it and study the words and try to understand how we walk closer with you. But also, God, equip us. Though we no longer are sons of perdition and sons of the wrath of this world and following the ways and the schemes of the prince of the power of the air, we thank you that we no longer walk in that area. There are so many, Lord, that we know that do. God, give us those words that will pierce their heart. Give us those words to say, Lord, in the scriptures, let's give us discernment on how to point them through the scriptures, take them through the gospel of Jesus, and help us, God, allow the Holy Spirit opportunity to pierce. If we are to be a part of that, use us in that person's life. God, we ask that you bring them into our lives. Don't let us shun from it. Don't let us run from opportunity. Help us, God, be bold Christians. Help us be convicted. Help us, God, be the light and the salt. Let's take advantage of that opportunity. We know we don't go alone. We have our brothers and sisters, but also we have you who will never leave us nor forsake us. We ask you to lead us, Lord, through biblical discernment. Help us, God, pray with those that need prayer.
Reach out to those that may be struggling. Help us just be obedient to you, Lord, regardless of our shortcomings. And as we continue to lead folks into this understanding in the light of the gospel, God, allow us to give you all the praise and all the credit. For we are here but for just a little while. We thank you, God, for one last opportunity to stand and sing and praise with our voices raised. And we ask you, God, give it an opportunity for anybody that needs prayer up front as an invitation. We love you, Lord, and we thank you. We are so blessed. In Jesus' name I pray. Amen. Please stand.

0: go to the Lord in prayer. Dear Lord, as we come to close out our service, Lord, I just want to thank you for your scripture this morning. And I pray this morning, Lord, that we're all aware of how we walk and how we are walking. But that we're walking in the light, Lord, that we're walking, Lord, as we're living for you. And Lord, words do matter. It does matter, Lord, that we share the gospel with those who hear it. God, I just pray this morning, Lord, as we leave here and go our way, Lord, that if there's any sin with each of us, Lord, that we do bring it to the foot of the cross, Lord, and we give it over to you, Lord, and we seek your forgiveness. And God, let us share that gospel with those who need to hear it.
1: 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The church is located at 422 Neville Street in Uptown Beckley. The service times are as follows: Sunday school at 9:45 a.m., morning worship at 10:45 a.m., Sunday evening services at 6 p.m., and Wednesday evening services at 6 p.m. For more information about service times, you may call the church at 304-253-4252.
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3: In Game 3 of the Eastern Conference Finals Saturday night, the New York Knicks wanted Cleveland 121-108 for a 3-0 lead. The Knicks on a 10-game winning streak in these playoffs. They are one win away from their first NBA Finals appearance in 27 years. In Game 2 of the NHL's Eastern Conference Finals Saturday night, the Carolina Hurricanes defeated the Montreal Canadiens in overtime 3-2 on a Nikolaj Ehlers goal, tying the series at one win apiece. In Major League Baseball late Saturday night, the San Diego Padres blanked the Athletics 2-0, and Mike Trout hit his 13th home run in the Angels' 5-2 victory over the Texas Rangers. Coming up some 45 minutes from now, the greatest spectacle in racing, the 110th running of the Indianapolis 500, Alex Palou is in the pole position. I'm Isaac Lohenkron.
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6: Here we are once again. Grateful for another opportunity to crack the microphones and hang out with you for a couple hours here. Fox Sports Radio's Fox Sports Sunday. I'm Mike Harmon. You hear me weeknight yelling at Jason Smith and, well, this last week. Not good. 7-11 Pacific each and every night. And then blessed to be in this chair on Sunday mornings. We get to chop it up with my guy, 10 years in the league, working over with the Houston Rockets. He's a master thespian, UCLA product. Man's man about town. It's my guy, Ryan Hollins. Find him on Twitter, at the Ryan Hollins, in studio today. So I had to see how high I could ratchet this chair up, and I am on the top rung, and I'm still about 6 inches too short. What's going on, man?
7: What's up, dude?
6: It's good to see you.
7: I want to ask you something. So when I haven't seen people in a long time, they come up to me and they're like, did you get taller? It is impossible. I'm 41 years old to get taller. Did you have that feeling, though? Because it's been a while.
6: Well, there's a couple of things to it. Number one, pretty much everybody's tall. Bo Benson, our executive producer. I feel like I'm a member of the Lollipop Guild. Isaac Lohenkron. If you're above, like, once we get past, like, 5'10", 5'11", everybody's a giant. Then you are, like, this next level.
7: Ilo's a good 6'4".
6: He's a powerhouse in the low post. He's got a little Chet Holmgren.
8: I just raised my chair, to be honest with you.
6: I mean, I even have a little box under here, like they have when they're interviewing players on the sideline that they don't show you. You know, those sideline reporters that are 5 foot nothing. How many boxes today? Or phone books? If I say phone books, it means that we're all old. But yes, I have that feeling, but it's also the wonderment of getting to see you in a morning when I got the note from our boss, Scott Shapiro, that you were going to be in. It warms the heart because you and I have been doing this on and off going on a dozen years.
7: Since 15, I left, just I mean, about, yeah.
6: Yeah, a long, long time. Different studio, and you're seeing all the bright lights and all the fun that we have here now with the camera work at Fox Sports Radio. You've been on the phone, but today in living person. This is a beautiful thing.
7: No, I'm excited. I'm glad to be here. I had a little trip out here, shot some stuff for Netflix, and, you know, I was like, you know what? I think I can come in studio.
6: Comedy, drama, which players you hated most during your playing times, which players you hate now. What are we talking?
7: I don't hate anybody. You know that.
6: Well, but hate sells.
7: Hate does sell.
6: The word sells.
7: Drama sells.
6: Right? Right? Even if it's all just in good fun and slap fighting, right? The Draymond Green, how much does he believe what he's saying? Is it 70-30, 60-40, Charles and Shaq or whatever? Whenever they get into the angry mode, I'm like, all right, how much is performative? And we've been doing this long enough. Obviously, you've been in it as a player, so you've watched from the other side. I'm going to go full Joni Mitchell. I've looked at life from both sides now. There you go. It's showing my age and my repertoire. But just the idea of you've seen it from all angles, and you can kind of read how people are asking a question, where they're coming from, and really, are they just trying to lay up for the, will he give me that one great sound bite? But in today's day and age, we know rage bait is the win.
7: Yeah, right now, I guess that's how you get the clicks or viewers. You rage bait somebody, you go at it for, you know, two or three back and forths, and then the apologies come, or you just forget about it. It's kind of
6: you're on to the next thing. It's a 24-hour news cycle.
7: Yeah.
6: Who's the next victim? Who's the next guy? You know, we've got certain buzzwords that resonate throughout the hallways, and I can see the guys on the other side of the glass just kind of laughing. They know exactly what I speak of when you know a big take is coming, even if it's disingenuous, that here it comes. But when we look at it right now, as we're in the NBA, 27 teams, and yes, I say 27 teams are already in their next season plans. Hi, Cleveland Cavaliers fans. Mm. You have joined that party.
7: Mm.
6: You're down 3-0. Winning four in a row.
7: They don't want to hear that from you, though.
6: I'm the broker of honesty here on a Sunday morning, right? Churchy thoughts, people going to and from their services, maybe finding a little peace in nature. Walking the dog, maybe looking out over the ocean, right? We're here in Southern California. Know plenty of folks that grab their cup of joe from the same place at 6 a.m. and their butts planted on the beach, and they're just contemplating the meaning of life. This is about truth, and let's talk about reality of where we're at in this series. And I certainly wore out Kenny Atkinson in game one for a lot of missteps, misfirings. At some point, you got to stop the bleeding. Momentum, believe in it or don't believe in it, whatever. Your team is getting trucked, and there's no stopping the bleeding, yet you don't call timeout, right? That seems like a lifetime ago compared to the other ills that we've had over the course of this series, Ryan. And it's the tough reality of you had the two favorites, Cleveland and New York, were the preseason favorites in the East because there were a lot of questions of whether Jason Tatum would be back for the Celtics and go on down the line. And here they are. And

0: the Cavs don't look like they belong on the court, save those first three quarters.
1: Yeah, well, here's the reality, and you're spot on. In the playoffs, with home court advantage, when you have a chance to win, you got to win. And I've been there on the opposite side of it, and you look back, and you could have been the better team. You could have had opportunities, but when you don't finish the job, it could be it. And I think we all wanted seven. We all wanted some exciting games, and it looked like that New York-Cleveland series was going to be very exciting. But that loss, it was it. It was it. And, you know, the Cavs couldn't recover from it. And in their mind, you know, I don't know if they checked out. I don't know where it was. I don't know if they still were filling it out. But you've got to have a killer instinct. And in those situations, find a way to win a game like that. Because here's the reality. They lost the series right there. And unfortunately, if you're Cleveland, they're going to have a lot of soul searching and doing this offseason and probably starting to do right now, saying, hey, and this is the ugly part of sports. Whose fault is it? And unfortunately, at this certain point in time, it's going to have to be someone's fault, whether it's James, whether it's Kenny, whether it's, hey, do we need a deeper bench? But, you know, a lot of times that's how these things work out.
0: Yeah, it's the difficulty, right? We talk about the Knicks over the course of the year, and we'll get through the bulk of it here as we roll through these 2 hours. I shudder because I've got at least another 2 weeks of Knicks talk coming out Monday through Friday night. Because in that game, we could have done a full supercut. I'll give you just the quick synopsis of my life with Jason Smith, and super Knicks fan, to the degree of he reverts to the seven-year-old when his team is winning. And he's nanny boo boo and everybody and waving at guys. When, like, it gets bad. But we started when game one was going the other way to where he was doing that low guttural Stephen A. Smith. Oh, it's okay. It'll be okay. And he's like, or Shaq when he's really trying to make a point and he gets really close and started eating the microphone. That he's doing that and he's bargaining. He's rationalizing. He's in, you know, those stages of grief that we talk about. Like, he was right smack dab in the middle going, wow, suddenly is it. And then as the comeback happened and Atkinson left James Harden out there to get cooked. Anytime I hear someone order a piece of meat, I don't care what it is, well done at a restaurant, I feel it is my obligation to throw a flag on the play and just say, you might as well go do that yourself. If you're going to spend $80 on a piece of meat to have them char it beyond recognition, you can go do that at home and not worry about it for about an eight to a tenth the cost, unless the restaurant experience is worth that much to you. Certainly that piece of meat isn't. But he was roasted beyond all recognition, and they did nothing to stop the bleeding. In these subsequent games, your bigs get off early, especially game two, right? You see Allen and Mobley, big first halves. Then they were wearing the cloak of invisibility. There we go. Count the movie references over the course of the next 2 hours. You didn't see him. They don't attempt a shot. James Harden, game three. Fourth quarter, he attempted as many shots as you and I did from wherever we were watching. I mean, it's just unconscionable when your life is on the line for a year and you get that passive.
1: Yeah, and here's the reason why we're not, you know, running back the game that we just saw, because at this point, New York just knows that they're better. You know, they don't question if they're better. So we've got to recap game one, because that was the series that was won right there. And the tough part with Cleveland is they don't know their team. The Knicks know who they are. They know who they're going to be in big moments. They know where they're going to Brunson. It's either pick and roll or 1-4 flat that we saw in the series. They know defensively who they want to match up. This is a group that hadn't made changes. I say that to say because Cleveland was still finding out who their guys are from round to round. I think, hey, they did a heck of a job against the Pistons in that game seven. But when you have a team that's finding themselves, you can't work your way through a series. And what happens, and what Kenny was probably doing, and this is normal. You say, hey, we're going to play our base defense on Brunson. All right, switch everything, run through five. Harden, go figure it out, okay? And if we lose, the next game we're going to trap. The next game, we're going to hard show and recover. We're going to go through different looks that we want to get to. We're going to play zone, possibly. Kenny couldn't afford to wait to make those adjustments, because a lot of times in the playoffs, it's about chess. Look at SGA and

0: Harden, whether it was going zone, whether it was hard show and recover, it was far too late. And then at that point, not to be like this, I'd have said, man, let exhaust Brunson. Make him have to finish the game all the way through. And why do I say that? Because there's an element with the Thunder where you can say, Wimby did what? He was exhausted. It took 40 and 20 for him to win that game. Mm-hmm. And a dagger three, a shot that he shot further than any shot that he had ever taken and made in the NBA. It took an out-of-body experience, and he's going to be special. So, you know, there's going to be more. Those won't be out-of-body. Those will be in-body experiences, as we've seen. But guess what? They ran him dry. He was dead by the end of that game. And for Brunson, put someone on him, beat him up. Can you score 22 straight? Can you score 30 straight? Make him do that, and then see how those legs feel the next game. So I feel like in other senses, come on. Keep giving us your best shot. It's going to take 50 points from you, Brunson, and he's equipped. But guess what? That would have taken his legs. So you're darned if you do. And in some aspects, the Cavs were really darned because they didn't. And probably, you know, you want to see Harden get cooked for 30, 40 straight? Let it happen. But now you're trapped, and now he's passing. They're comfortable, a group that knows each other. Series over, baby.
1: And we've seen the noise get inside his head in the past, and Operation Shutdown begins to a degree. And certainly for Brunson, to your point, bringing the double. Look, if Shamit and Bridges are going to keep hitting end of shot clock threes, it's the only part of Kenny Atkinson's postgame I agreed with. Saving the timeouts. It's like my mom used to save everything for good. I don't know if I ever told you this story, right? We'd buy my mom a nice outfit for like a birthday or Mother's Day, maybe something for the kitchen. It would go to the back of a closet.
0: Wow.
1: And like, hey, mom, we got a couple of everybody's together. Let's do that. Let's use that as part of dinner. How about that outfit? We're going to go out to dinner. Saving it for good. Guess what ends up happening? All the saving it for good. After three Never. Years, it ends up it's at Goodwill silly. Or Salvation Army or whatever, because now there's more that we've bought that we didn't realize the other stuff still all had its tag on. And that's kind of where you're at when you play as Cleveland did in game one. And Jalen Brunson went off. And then in game two, he didn't have to, right? It's like, all right, at some point, it's like at my signal unleash hell kind of thing of, all right, everybody else is flowing. And Cat, I give him all the credit in the world, right? What he's done as the point guy up top, and he's not forcing his shot. He's giving you an effort pretty consistently on defense, which is all you can ask, right? Because that was the big question on that team coming in. If you got Cat and Brunson, how much do you get to hunt? Now, we still get to see that next round as the Thunder, or the Spurs, assuming they're healthy, can go and get it. But the way the schedule works, you got to do everything you can to take those starters off the court. And Kenny Atkinson in game one failed, loses that game big, and now it's just a matter of over but to shouting.
0: Yeah, it's mental. If you're the Knicks, they're looking at it and saying, I know I got you. Like, when you walk a team down from 20 in the fourth, like a historical walk down, you are so confident in that huddle. And I've been in the NBA on both sides of it. I've been with younger groups that have been up and going, oh, man, we're going to struggle to hold this one. This is tough. We're going to be real tight. I don't know how it's going to work out. And I've been a part of groups with Dirk Nowitzki, even with the Grizzly, Mark Gasol and Zebo and those guys. And – you know, the Celtics with KG and Paul and Ray, and like, you know, like, oh, we're going to walk them down. That's fine. They got that little cute 10 points lead in the fourth quarter. Like, we're going to walk them down and execute. And when it's go time, we will be prepared and ready. So, you know, unfortunately, the Knicks know we can walk this group down. Even if they have a lead, like it's nothing. Or they're not shaken. You know, you like to see it's so mental that you can have your opponent shaken, you can allow some frustration to set in, you got them. Ain't got the Cavs. Excuse me, the Cavs don't have them. The Cavs are trying to figure it out. And then when you lose on your home court, it's tough. It's tough because those are the ones you're never supposed to lose.
1: 121-108, your final. Knicks up 3-0. You mentioned Victor Wembanyama. That's where we'll turn our attention next, as we get ready for game four of the Western Conference Finals. Meanwhile, I'm my rapt attention on the lacrosse final, North Carolina, and your Northwestern Wildcats. He's Ryan Hollins, at the Ryan Hollins, where you find him in the Twitterverse. Find me over at Swollen Dome. What can Wembanyama

0: Ado. Well, we're going to take our turn back into the film world because this might have been the best thing Smith said, at least from my ear, in about 6 months. We'll do that next year on Fox.
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6: Hey, welcome back in. Fox Sports Radio's Fox Sports Sunday. Mike Harmon, Ryan Hollins with you on a veritable sports smorgasbord kind of day. Indy 500 ready to go. We've got some English Premier League, the aforementioned lacrosse championship. We got the enhanced games later on. I know that'll have your rapt attention. You could be yoked out of your mind and ready to participate. Ah! And I don't mean yoked just because you're hanging in the gym, hanging and banging like you, Ryan Hollins. I'm talking about whatever you can ingest and stay down to help the, you know, mutation
7: hanging
6: of
7: and
6: your
7: banging?
6: Body. Well, I mean, that's the old... It's the old Hulk Hogan line. You're hanging and banging in the gym, brother.
7: I think he told Oprah that.
6: Yeah, he might have.
7: Yeah, it was like an old
6: Stedman
7: interview.
6: Looked all confused. No,
7: no. This is like original Oprah.
6: Original Oprah going back to Chicago. Oprah.
7: Oh, Chicago Oprah. Like
6: right when she was first getting some heat.
7: Yeah, I think he told her they were going to be hanging and banging, and
6: well,
7: young Oprah was amused by it.
6: Well, depending on how you interpret it.
7: Oh, there was
6: in this case, we're talking about the gym, and it's a family show on a beautiful Sunday morning.
7: You could say some things on air. Those wrestling days cross some lines.
6: Well, I mean, we go back to the 80s. There's a lot of problematic characters, which is why we laugh heartily at guys like Danhausen and the run that he's on with the Knicks and uncursing them and the amount of money he's been able to make. I can't fault a good gimmick. But yes, certainly go back to the 80s and early 90s, and there's some characters that had very short-lived runs. Like, I don't remember him. It's like, yeah, there's a reason you don't remember that guy. But all of that said, when we're talking about mutation and growing and being bigger and stronger, my guy Jason Smith the other night, and he declared Wemby the greatest of all time. You know, he's the greatest now, right? So he projects here, and that's great, and it's fine. In the moment, we watched that game one was absurd. You mentioned the three-point shot, the pull-up, no conscience. Wembanyama taking that shot, taking no prisoners, and bang, there you go. You finally get that game one win. That guy disappeared, right? That aggressive, over-the-top, I'm not losing this game, i.e., we're not losing this game, but the ball's going to go through me. Now, obviously, not having De'Aaron Fox, Harper being banged up, you've got a lot of the chess pieces are not on the board for the Spurs in totality. Even you watched it the last game out. Those guys are playing at, you can probably better assess where they are in their video game power bar than I am. But once you're on the court, there's nothing I can do for you, right? You're hurt and you're playing through. I can give you a point for the effort, but ultimately you're playing minutes and this is the Western Conference Finals. So there's only so much I can do there. For Victor Wembanyama, we've seen more, I mean, somewhat media orchestrated, but certainly interior. Like, I love my 7'4" guy that can step out, 7'7", 7'9", whatever he is this morning, that can step out and hit a three. I can't have him living there. I need him to go into the low post and be willing to bang a little bit more frequently than he does to try to control that space, right? And free things up for the rest of your players, because you know you're not matching up man for man with what the Thunder do, right? We talked about it in the first segment, the depth and what they know their roles. San Antonio, they kind of know their roles, but it was all predicated on, hey, De'Aaron Fox is going to be able to run the show. And once that's gone, you know, next up on deck, but for Victor Wembanyama to be that guy, it's got to be the takeover moment. But for me, and maybe you disagree, I need him in the low post getting after it a bit more, whether it's drawing fouls or just cluttering things up for your shooters.
7: Right now, you know, Wimby took a step, but he didn't take the step yet. You're absolutely right. You know, De'Aaron Fox is the clutch scorer, the guy who loosens things up. And Lu Dort did a Lu Dort. He did the, oh, no, I dove for the ball, but I just went into your ankle. And we'll see how De'Aaron Fox bounces back, if at all, from that. So that was tough. And, I mean, that might – could be the determining factor in the series. So we'll see if he can go, because now you don't want to go down 3-1 to, you know, the reigning champs. But in terms of Wimby, in the first game where he was dominant, this is what OKC does. You're going to get Caruso. And Caruso's been a guy, he's guarded the best. He's guarded Nikola Jokic. He's guarded Kevin Durant, LeBron. Like he's the guy, their 1A defender. And when I talk about the step that Wimby took is he destroyed Caruso. And we hadn't seen that happen. And he finally did. And you just talked about it. He did what? He got in the paint and he just throw the ball up. I'm going to turn and dunk it. Throw the ball up. I'm going to take it out the sky. And he was masterful in that game one. And it wore on him. And then they said, you know what? Cool. Caruso can't guard you. You get Hartenstein. Hartenstein was physical. He leaned on him. No more post. And the next step after the one that he took is he's going to be taking Hartenstein down to the block. There aren't going to be face-up jumpers. Not that it's not a good shot for him. Not that it's something that he's going to have to knock down. But he's going to have to add strength and more so being able to hold his ground. It's not just being strong. It's being able to hold your ground. And Hartenstein, Gobert, any of these names in the NBA are not going to be able to hold him. And OKC is good enough where they're limiting Wimby to have to go one-on-one. He's not there yet. And guess what? They don't have to double team anymore because they feel comfortable with that matchup.
6: Yeah, certainly Alex Caruso, one of the folk heroes, and here in Los Angeles, we've had folks in the lamentation continues of his exit after the Mickey Mouse bubble NBA championship, whatever term you describe. Out there, I know you all ascribe different terms to it, but he goes to Chicago. Here's your gritty guy, your cornerstone kind of guy, but you didn't build enough around him. Kobe White gets to go off to Charlotte, where he's probably going to have the career Kevin Durant always envisioned for him. But for Alex Caruso, now he's found his spot, a bit of an agitator, a bigger scorer in these series, but the kind of thing that you need that guy that's unafraid. Right, Hartenstein's a big guy. Right, he's supposed to match up, whatever. But when Caruso can be that gnat, can be that agitator to where Wemby wants no part of that at times, then it's the next level. And you saw in game three a couple of times, Wemby was switching out on Caruso and just couldn't get there fast enough. Like the legs don't have the spring in game three. To your point about playing 40-plus weary minutes, like they don't have that respite on the bench, right? They're minus 38. In the few minutes that he's actually taken off through three.
7: Well, that's what you do. So, OKC's been masterful because what they're saying for Wimby is, and this is what you do against great players. You don't just game plan against them defensively. You game plan on both ends. So they are not, and I want to see how San Antonio adjusts, because what San Antonio does is Wimby sits in the paint, and he's so athletic. If you don't have a fifth shooter, he just sags off the fifth shooter. Well, the fifth shooter is hitting shots, and his name is Alex Caruso. So now they're pulling him out of the paint, but they're making him have to close out and make multiple efforts on defense and then go to score. And then when you shoot a three-pointer, what do you need on a three-pointer? You need your legs.
6: Yeah.
7: You need your legs. His legs aren't there. They're working him on both ends, and you're just wearing him thin on top of working him in game one. So, yeah, they won the battle, but can you win the war? And I know those legs are heavy. You know he's tired. You saw the guy, man, we've never played this tired. And here's the thing, like, where you got to congratulate OKC. Like, they play at that level all the time. So they're a little uncomfortable because it's physical, it's fast, but San Antonio is more uncomfortable because they play hard, but I don't believe they played as hard as OKC because they have the youth, they have the depth, and they're equipped to say, man, we're going to throw in anybody into the game. Like, we got guys equipped that can go in and like Jalen Williams, not all pro Jalen Williams, like other off the bench backup Jalen Williams had 4 or 5 threes.
6: Yeah.
7: And then,
6: and
7: then he improved because a lot of times he's got a nice shot. He's doing this like Wimby shot where he's catching it like above his shoulders and just letting it fly. And I don't know if anybody was equipped for that. So, okay, see, they're tough because it's chess. It's not checkers. And they're willing to change what they're doing.
6: Yeah, depth is a beautiful thing. 76 points off the bench. The aforementioned Williams with 18. You just go on down the line. You're getting great contributions. And even in game three, you go back through the starting lineup, didn't do a whole lot, right? SGA didn't score for the first quarter. Like, that's the scary part of all of it. Distributing had 12 assists against 2 turnovers, and thus far, he's not forcing shots. And I think that's the biggest thing. Even if he got to the volume by the end of the game, as you're watching it, it feels quiet. Now, the foul baiting and getting to the foul line, folks are going to be mad about that till they're blue in the face. I can't change your mind on that. I can't tell you how to feel. But the reality is, you got a guy who's won the award now, the top prize, 2 back-to-back years. Means people are seeing a little more than just how often he gets to the free throw line in terms of affecting games. But for Caruso, all these other guys, a big deal. So here was the analogy that Smith used. And I said, I don't think he's got it in the tank. Mm. He wants Wembanyama to be Hulk Wembanyama like he was in game one. Smash things, whatever. I don't think he's got the juice. Well, I think this is where, hey, big guy, sun's getting low. We need you.
7: That's where you talk about De'Aaron Fox. De'Aaron Fox is important because he can pull Hartenstein off of Wimby and say, okay, if you want to hug him, I'm going to turn a corner and get layups. I'm going to get mid-range jumpers. I'm going to create plays. And with not being able to do that, you say, hey, he's got to play a lot of a one-on-one. So we talked about who? Brunson earlier. So what's Brunson Bunner doing now? He's saying, well, if they double-team me, flash to the elbow, go make a play, drive and kick. We're going to get wide open looks and destroy you. They're looking at SGA. Every time SGA dribbles to the baseline, Wimby like leaves his man and he roams over. So SGA's going and he's bumping his guy and he's waiting and he's hitting a cutter underneath. He's getting a guy in the middle. The ball's moving. So now you're going, do we double team him or not? Man, we just got burnt. And Shea is accepting these double teams. So that's where you got to play to your strength. So, okay, Hartenstein, play him that tight. But we're going to get action in the pick and roll, and we're going to continue to get that action until you get out of that coverage. And once you start helping, he's going to be open.
6: So defensively, do you just let SGA get his 40 and try to cover up the shooters better than what you've done? I mean, how do you adjust if you're Mitch
7: Johnson? Wimby still has to help, but Wimby has to guard his man. He's got to stay tighter to his man because when he spots all the way over, it's not working. And I think Stephon Castle's your best defender in those chances. And if he's guarding Hartenstein, if Hartenstein's there, he should be just roaming off of Hartenstein. But Victor's got to be mindful of not letting people get behind him, or he's got to have communication with his teammates, and it's called a V-back. A V-back is when you help the helper. I go, and Mike, you got my back when I go, and you're yelling to me, go help, because I know you have my back. And what OKC is doing purposely, they're making it so there's no V-back. So you're seeing the one-on-one catches or underneath the defense. Hartenstein playing underneath the defense, Chet Holmgren playing underneath the defense. And now when you're giving up dunks, that puts a little bit of hesitation in Wembanyama's mind. Or when he spots over, he can't go spotting 14, 15 feet over. And they surprised – you heard Shea even say, he said, well, they surprised us. They have play unique defense. No one else plays like that. Then they watched film and said, no more surprise. So the Spurs, if they're going to win game four, they got to change a lot of things on both ends.
6: 3 point is the line later on today at the Ryan Hollins, where you find him in the Twitterverse. Find me over at Swollen Dome. When is too early to say, hey, nice job? We'll talk about that because of a big event that happened in the last round of the playoffs. But first, let's kick it over to the news desk. They got to hug it out. Maybe we've squashed some beefs. It's Isaac Lowenkron, voice of Angel City FC. You also hear him as part of the Chargers broadcast on Twitter at Isaac Lowenkron. Ilo, I loved it. It was a beautiful moment for me.
8: Thank you, Mike. And it was a nice, very pleasant surprise to see Ryan. And it made me wonder, when did this feud ever start? And I realized it was, we got in an argument one day because you were about Fat Burger or Whataburger, and I was about In-N-Out. I think that was what it was. That was the origin. That was the only part and time of the beef. Ironically, beef hamburger. So it worked out well. You know what's also working out well, guys? The NBA playoffs for the New York Knicks, because in Game 3 of the Eastern Conference Finals on Saturday night, they won at Cleveland 121-108 for a 3-0 lead, their 10th consecutive victory of the playoffs. While in Game 2 of the NHL's Eastern Conference Finals on Saturday night, the Carolina Hurricanes beat the Montreal Canadiens in overtime 3-2 on a goal by Nikolaj Ehlers to tie the series at 1-1 apiece. We have one Major League Baseball game going on right now. The Pittsburgh Pirates with a 2-0 lead at Toronto in the top of the second inning. The Pirates' Spencer Horwitz homered on the first pitch of the game, his 5th home run of the season. Then O'Neill Cruz hit his 11th home run of the season for the Bucks. Coming up 7 minutes from now, the greatest spectacle in racing. 110th running of the Indianapolis 500 with Alex Palou in the pole position. Roger Penske about to give the drivers start your engines command moments from now at Indianapolis. Finally, Mike and Ryan, today is also the start of the French Open tennis tournament. And in first round action, Karen Khachanov defeated Arthur Jaya in straight sets. However, guys, during the match, poor Jaya was stricken with a gastrointestinal issue.
6: Oh no.
8: And desperately needed to pause the match so he could visit the restroom. The only problem was, guys, the chair umpire and other tournament officials could not seem to understand the urgency of his plight. Listen to this.
9: Yeah, I feel it's going to blow out, really. No, it's not a joke.
10: You can see him after the game. No, but I can't. Just explain the situation, please.
9: Who is there?
10: The doctor.
9: Urgently.
10: Yeah.
11: I can't give much time.
12: Is this for a medical reason? Or?
10: Yeah, I'm sick.
12: Do we know anything about that?
11: No. He has some stomach problems.
12: Have diarrhea?
8: Now, the umpire did not allow Jaya to use the restroom until the completion of the game that was in progress. He then sprinted to the restroom, but upon his return, did not get much sympathy from the British commentary team.
6: No.
13: It just disrupted the rhythm. You can see Karen wondering what's going on there.
14: Yeah, it's not ideal when it's not a change of ends to see your opponent go off court for that length of time.
8: Tough racket, literally. Guys, back to you.
6: At Isaac Lowenkron, where you find him. There he is. He laid that up. Hollins dunks it, and we move on. Good luck there. I mean, look, hopefully you get a little bit more sympathy when you're in that kind of situation. We've all done live mic hooked up. I mean, there's moments. You got to go.
8: Even Coach Howland would have had more sympathy for Lorenzo Motta back in the day when he had to throw up during an NCAA tournament game at Old Arco Arena.
7: Oh, I got a story for you. I don't know how much sympathy he'd want.
6: Okay, well, we're going to leave that.
7: Oh, I know. You're going to love it.
6: Hey, here in the business, we've got that and saying goodbye, maybe too early. We'll talk about that as we continue. Mike Harmon, Ryan Hollins with you. This is Fox Sports Sunday on Fox Sports Radio.
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3: 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Is that wrong? No. I think that worked.
4: No.
3: Just saying, like, you know, we say a lot of outrageous things over the course of a 24-hour period to where we may draw some of that energy, right? And that's it. You come in and you hang out and you hide in the wonderful world of great sports radio. Yes, we give you a lot of nuggets to go back and dominate what's left of the water cooler conversations. Smoke breaks, once upon a time, all those things. But we keep it going here at Fox Sports Radio. And you had a story because your eyes lit up as we were talking. And anytime Isaac Lowenkron invokes the name of Ben Howland, I see you have little flashbacks. That 1,000-yard stares come to your eyes, and it either comes with a wry smile or a, oh, I remember that. This was very much an I remember that as related to our French Open quest for a bathroom break.
4: Well, this was in response. Ilo talked about not caring about my guy Lorenzo Mata, and we love Lorenzo Mata, but Ben was just locked in one practice, and I remember Mata, we were doing I don't know if it was a box out drill or things were just getting physical in practice. Half court basketball is the most physical basketball you can play, but that's where you get better because, you know, the movement isn't as free. You can lean on each other. It gets physical. And my guy Mata, shout out Low, Mata gets eviscerated. I mean, takes a shot to the face, head bounces off the ground, clear concussion. And everybody's looking like, oh my God, like is
3: you
4: Mata
3: just killed the man.
4: Is Mata okay? And you look up and before the trainer sprint out, like it's bad. And before you can even say anything or ask questions, Ben goes, other end. Other end. Switch. Get to the he didn't want to stop the drill. He refused to stop this drill. And we're concerned. We're like, is Mata okay? Is he concussed? He's clearly concussed, okay?
3: Sure.
4: What's going on? You know, and the trainers, hey, you know, what they had a protocol. Hey, what's your name? What day is it? They're going through the other end. Switch, let's go! And he was locked in. We were not. So Ilo was correct for Mata and probably myself if I was down there. He was not going to stop practice.
5: There was a case of mind over Mata.
4: The practice would not be stopped.
3: You only have so much time. Right?
4: I mean,
3: back then, they might have actually checked on that.
4: It's common when a guy hits, everyone stops.
3: It's like stoppage on a soccer pitch. We'll add time later.
4: I mean, it wasn't personal. We were all a little tickled, though, that it just there was no stoppage here. Other end! Let's go, switch. There was no.
3: Is that how you rally people together for UCLA reunions now?
4: I confess, it's not just Ilo. You know, if I see, if we see each other, we do it. Me and Kevin Love are probably the most infamous. Me and Kevin just stop speaking in our normal voices and we rant.
3: You just do a full run of Howlands.
4: Yeah, coach's sayings. And I think when you have a college coach or a high school coach and he's beloved or you've been, like, the players all do that. You know, you remember Kyle Anderson does it. Like there's a lot of us that do it when we see each other. Because we know, like, Coach Howland had one of the greatest, like, swaggers ever. And he would just – he had a way with his words. We are entertained. But, like, coaches talk, especially then, it's so tickling because coaches are just going to, like, they're just no nonsense. They're going to call out any complaining you have. Like, mm-hmm. they're just straight to it. Like, I don't care. Like, you're with it. So, yeah, Coach Howell, he's got a lot of isms, and I'm sure every player or former player can think of a coach and something they would say, and you're just like, dude, was he just, like, barking at me about this or this? And you look back and you get a good laugh out of it.
3: You saw him on the silver screen as part of Uncut Gems. He's part of the Rockets broadcasting network. He's got to have a book of all the Ben Hollandisms eventually as well. It's Ryan Hollins at the Ryan Hollins, where you find him in the Twitterverse. Wanted to ask you about this one. Because this happened earlier in the week, and obviously the T-Wolves go into the good night and wave goodbye for the season. But with about 8 minutes left, Anthony Edwards went and just said, all right, I'm going to dap everybody up. And the aftermath was amazing, right? The how do you give up with this? They're like, no, the inevitability was there. You're getting drummed. It's done. And he took to a podcast, said a lot of things, a lot of it that we'd have to clean up even more than my man trying to ask for the bathroom break. But he addressed the why did he dap up the Spurs with 8 minutes left. Quote, yeah, it's 8 minutes. We're not getting back in the game. You win a playoff series, everyone's celebrating at the end of the game. They'll be smiling if I'm mad. Clean it up for the radio audience. I'm like, let me go ahead and congratulate them because I'm not going to be laughing with y'all after you whooped us. I didn't want to go deal with them at all. And why? What would they have said about me? That's why I'm mad. I'm me, and that's why whoever y'all you are. Anytime you get a whoever y'all in print, it pauses you in your tracks as you read it. But it's just that idea of I was going to have to do this later, and then it becomes the, all right, I've got to have the scowl on my face or whatever and play into the moment versus, all right, I'm done. Congratulations, guys. I'm moving on. I didn't find terrible fault with it. He wasn't coming back into the game. The series was over. See you later. I'm done because you guys are going to be popping champagne and being all excited about getting to the next round with all your TV interviews and whatever. Anyway, I don't need to be sad Anthony Edwards in the middle of that.
4: Yeah, I wasn't fond of it. It wasn't right. He shouldn't have done it. Just handle it in the classy way. And if you want to, we can talk about it a little more next segment. But when I played for Doc, one thing that Doc would say is no emotional hijacks.
3: Ooh, nicely done. All right, we'll talk about hijacking emotions. Maybe you're guilty out there, and you started walking away. Fox Sports Radio, Fox Sports. 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

0: thank God there is peace. In the time of trouble, there is peace in the midst of the storm, and that peace is none other than Jesus Christ. This is Daryl and Majel Stapleton with the Wake Up Call radio program. Praying you've had a great week and everything is going well. We want to dedicate the program to all of you that may be traveling on the highway this Memorial Day weekend. And if you're passing through and picking up the station, and we just pray that it will be a blessing and inspiration to you and to all of you that are sick and shut in the nursing home, wherever you may be. We thank God for you, and we thank God for our faithful supporters, because without their help, we cannot carry on the ministry that God has laid up on our heart, helping Israel and also the going into the sick and shut in and reaching souls. And then also that with the radio television program, we thank God. Whatever you do for this ministry, we thank God for you. And Majel's going to come at this time and give you some of the dedication and for those that support this work.
1: 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Brother Furley was able to be in church Sunday, and that was such a blessing. All these folks are from Beckley. Pastor and Sister Hibbert Hatfield Beaver, the pastors of Truth Assembly at Prosperity. Brother and Sister Donnie Bunch of Fairdale, Reverend Ryan Lawrence of Rock, Brother Kenny Stewart of Matheny, Pastor Loretta Taylor and her entire congregation and family there at Ewing Creek Jesus Christ Church, Sister Diane Collins of Ewing Creek and her daughter Tina Marie Gerald, special friend in Bluefield, West Virginia, the pastor of the Christian Church at Haynetown, Pennsylvania, Brother and Sister Robert Savage of Springfield, Pennsylvania, Spirit Life Church of Charleston, Sister Jeanette Atwood of Wellston, Ohio, Reverend Ernie and Sister Kitty Francis of Surveyor, and they pastor the Lester Church of God, and Shirley Madden of Glade Springs.
0: Worship the Lord with us. We give you a song, I Feel the Touch, for the shelter in the arms of God.

0: Thank God for the blessed hope that we have, that we are sheltered in His arms. I have a couple announcements before Major comes and gives you the rest of the dedication. Now, Sunday week, that is on June the 7th at 12 o'clock noon, Pastor Loretta Taylor will be having and celebrating her 60 years of pastoral work there at the Ewing Creek Jesus Christ Church. She gives everyone a special invitation to come and be with them. We're looking forward to being there. And, of course, on that Sunday, the 7th, we will not be having services at the Glenport Church because we'll be counseling service and all that can and have an opportunity to go and be there at Ewing Creek. And so come expecting a great time. I'm sure there's ministers, singers, and all be there looking forward to a great time in the Lord. Now, on the, June the 14th at 12 o'clock noon, Major and I will be celebrating 50 years ago that we went to the Glenport Church of God. And so we give you a special invitation to be there. Pastor Loretta will be bringing a message. Also, Brother Kent, Sister Irma, will be doing the singing, special singing. We have a worship team and a couple of others there at the church that sings. And we'll be looking at having a great time in the Lord there at the Glenport Church of God. That is on the 14th at 12 o'clock noon. Dinner will be served. And also, dinner will be served at Ewing Creek on the 7th. We'll be serving dinner after our service. Also, around probably 3:30, we'll be meeting with those that are planning on going to Israel. We have a tour. Some have texted this week and wanting to know. There's several, that has been in, Virginia, down around Panther in that area, and Brother Christian over in that area, him and his wife, and some of them wanting to go. Now, we have certain times. Some people don't realize, they think we can just go anytime we want to. But, friend, you know, there's feast days, there's things going on, and we have to schedule not by our schedule, but we have to go by their schedule and when the tour guide is available and so forth. But right now we do not have, and some is wanting to know already if we're going to have our dates for next year. We have no plans on returning as a tour group of next year. And so if you're interested in going with us, you need to be there on June the 14th at 3:30, and we'll be covering that and trying our best to get this group over with and tour over with, because with the hassle and so forth and everything that's been going on with Israel, you know all about that. So, but God's will be done. And so by the help of the good Lord and by the grace of God, we're going to do our best to get this tour over with, because it's been delayed once or twice already. And so we're making plans to go. Major's going to come and give you some more of the dedication this time.
1: Brother Cecil and Sister Judy Thompson, Sister Alicia and Justin McClure, Brother Jonathan and Sister Cassidy Bailey, Brother Roger and Sister Kathy Irick, Brother Steve and Sister Tiffany Thompson, Brother Leon Thompson, Sister Frida Terrell, Bobby Jones and her old grandchildren, Francis Shumate, and all these folks are from Glen Fork. Reverend Steve and Sister Lisa Bailey of Rockview, Reverend Vernon and Linda Sears of Bolt, Reverend David and Kathy Taylor of Ewing Creek, Brother Carey and Reverend Rebecca Maynard of Mount Hope, Sister Rhonda Good and Sister Phyllis Good of Pineville, Brother Mike and Sister Tina Morgan, Brother Johnny and Sister Sunny Lesk of Osana, Sister Linda McClure and Sister Marion Parrish of Ravencliff, Sister Marie Lilly of Clear Creek, Brother Herman and Sister Flora Bell Wines of Pax, Pastor Gary and Sister Vanessa Stafford, Pastors Apostolic Church of Lilydale. And you want to give Brother Roger Fox's announcements?
0: Yes, Brother Roger Fox pastors the Baptist Church there on Bacchus Mountain. 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And Pastor Loretta Taylor, she has Sunday school at 10:30. Tuesdays at 11, they have prayer meeting there. They meet Wednesday. Their regular time is at 7.

In your soul. I brought this message on the television, and I want to bring it to you this afternoon out there in radio land from the book of Isaiah and reading verses 18 and 19. And the Bible talks about that many of things that sometimes that apply to us, and it does all apply to us. We learn by the scripture. But I want to bring to you and speak to you about a servant's heart, because God has called us to be a servant. I know we have went through the ranks of the ministry in the Church of God, but you know, titles and so forth doesn't really impress me that much. It's the lifestyle and the servant that style that a person has in their heart. And I minister to the church. Sometimes we bring messages, and sometimes I've heard preachers preach an hour and over, and after they got through, I thought, well, what in the world are they trying to get across? What are they saying? You know, and they didn't leave anything. I can't remember. And they've been those that preached a message that's been to the point, been maybe 30 minutes or sometimes less, sometimes just a little more. It's always left an impression. And message I've heard down through the years, I can still remember some of the titles of the message that they brought. But this is what Isaiah said in the first chapter and verses 18 and 19. And you know the scripture. We used to use it evangelizing years ago a lot. He said, "Come now and let us reason together, saith the Lord. Though your sins be as scarlet, they shall be white as snow. Though they be red like crimson, they shall be as wool." And in the 19th verse, the Bible said, if you as an individual be willing and obedient, ye shall eat the good of the land. And he was ministering to Israel. Of course, we know as we have been adopted in to the family of God and into the covenants of God that he made to Israel, that when we accept him, that we still are the beneficiaries of those promises that he made in the beginning, from the time of he gave to the Jewish people and to Israel. And we begin to think about that when we as individuals, that when we begin to walk in the Spirit, he tells us that we're not angels. And sometimes that some people think they are angels. You're not angels. We are in the flesh. We're still in the flesh, but there are times that you can walk in the Spirit. The Bible says, walk in the Spirit and you will not fulfill the lusts of the flesh. And when we walk in the flesh, we walk as a brute beast. Yes, there is a beast. I thought of the message that Shambach ministered years ago. It's been 30 or 40 years ago. He said, you don't play with the beast that's on the inside of you. You have to keep it under subjection, because we all have that thing in there. And friend, it is called the lust of the flesh and the flesh that we have to deal with. And so when we begin to walk in the flesh, we lose sensitivity of the Spirit of God. And this reason why that Galatians, Paul told the Galatian people over in the chapter 5, we read about it, and he tells us exactly the conflict between the Spirit and the flesh. He said, "This I say then, walk in the Spirit, and ye shall not fulfill the lusts of the flesh." We all are in the flesh. We have not been changed from this body, and there are times the flesh will fly.

up, and sometimes it'll get out of control if we allow it. But this is the reason why you have to walk in the Spirit, to so that we will not fulfill the lusts of the flesh. He said, for the flesh lusts against the Spirit, and the Spirit against the flesh, and these are contrary the one to the other, so that you cannot do the things that you would. Yes, there are a lot of people that desires. I've seen people that desires. They seem to want to do good, but there's something inside of them. And it says, Shambach called it the beast. It's that flesh. That friend, that we have to deal with it. And you know as well as I do, it's something we deal with every day. Why? Because we have not been changed. There will come a time when the change will come, and we will not have to worry about the flesh. But he said, but if ye be led of the Spirit, ye are not under the law. And so this is the reason the law, it was written, is because the flesh is disobedient, it's overbearing, it's stubborn. And so when we walk in the Spirit, you discover that your highest, my friend, your highest potential. Yes, when you're walking in the Spirit, you're understanding, you realize, you are developing, you're maturing, your highest potential. When you walk in the flesh, I want you to know you are discovering the lowest potential in your life. And so that's the thing, it shows up. That's what's the, whether we're walking in the Spirit or we're walking in the flesh. Some people walk in the flesh and they try to go on. And my friend, people are in the Spirit. They try to be contrary people as they are in the Spirit, but it's not so. Sometimes it doesn't take the, you know, you can discern the Spirit, and you know when those are in the flesh. You know when those are in the Spirit. And so this is the reason why that Jesus told them, and of course in Isaiah tells them as well, in this he said, if ye be willing, my friend, and obedient, ye shall eat the good of the land. We have to be obedient to God's voice and to his Spirit. Let me encourage you, the Word and the flesh, my friend, would never get along. It's always warring. And the Spirit and the flesh, friend, but it's always at battle. And this is the reason Paul said, the things I would do, he couldn't do, and vice versa. And so the things he desired to do, and he did those things that he shouldn't do. And sometimes we know what that's like, because it is, we are in the flesh. And so in the arena of your soul, you have decisions that are made. Yes, friend, if you want to make good decisions, make them when you're walking in the Spirit, when you're not fulfilling the flesh. When you make decisions in your flesh, usually they're fleshly things, they're things concerning the flesh, and we need to be obedient. You make up your mind whether you are going to obey God or you're going to obey the flesh. And many times we obey the flesh. Yes, we do. And so, yes, when we begin to look in this, there is where the battle lies. It's how the thing that lies on the inside of your soul, how you respond, will often affect everything about your life and the very relationship you have. You see, some people don't have relationship with God because they don't walk in the Spirit. And if you want to have a relationship with Jesus Christ, walk in the Spirit. I'm telling you this afternoon, he'll minister to you. He'll speak to you. His Word will speak to you if you're willing and obedient to obey the Word of God. Don't read the Word of God and then be contrary to what the Word of God says. I tell them all the time, to me, I've always hated for people to lie to me. And it's something that Pastor Taylor ministered at the church a few weeks ago and talked about what some says they don't do and what some says they won't do, they do, and which comes out, and that's scripture. And it's something that means a lot, because there are a lot of people says a lot of things and they do not carry it out. I know when we built the church the last time at the church, and the contractor, he had extra brick, and of course we had plans on just putting the vinyl siding on the back side of the church. And he said, you know, he would give us do that whole back side of brick for so much. And it was not in the contract, but we shook hands. And this is what used to be that people would do. We shook hands. He said, I'll
have the brick. I'll furnish them for you, and you give us this so much money. And we shook hands, and we kept that promise, even though it was not in the book, but we depended. And I tell folks, I depend upon people's word. And tell you the truth, when they are not dependable, when they're not, if they do not live by the word, I have very little use for them. I don't use them. I don't trust them, because you can't trust them when they do not stick with the word. I don't care if it's 50 years ago, if it's this present day. And we've got a problem going on today in this generation, because people's word does not mount. I don't care whether it's businesses or firms or whatever it is. They'll tell you one thing and do something else. They promise you one thing and do something else. Well, that's not what the Word of God is about. The Bible said if you be willing and obedient, He said you shall eat the good of the land. And that's what the Word of God says. And so we have to be willing and obedient. Yes, friend, the flesh is disobedient. It is self-willed. It's rebellious. It's contrary. It's not submissive. And you know, if you've been in this work very long, if you've been a Christian, you have to be submissive. This is the reason why that when Jesus went to the Garden of Gethsemane, He went there three times. He prayed. He told His disciples to pray while He went there to pray. And of course, they went to sleep. But Jesus went there three times. What was He doing? He went there and He said, God, it's not my will, but your will be done. Let me encourage you, if you live in the highest potential of your life, you will walk in the Spirit, you will be obedient, and you will pray. We pray every day, God, it's not my will, but your will be done. There's a lot of things that happens at praying at some time, and we're not careful, it will not be the will of God. And so this is reason why we have this contrary thing that goes on between the flesh and the spirit. You look at the spirit of Absalom, and I want to talk to you just a little bit about that as well. When Absalom was young, he was contrary and he was disobedient to David. But anyhow, he went in and sat in the gates of the cities there, in the place where he knew he would meet people. And he began to tell them, he said, oh, if I was your servant, he said, if I was your leader, if I was your pastor, I was your friend, whatever. He said, I'm one of the tribes of Israel. And he said, this thing that you're bringing before me, they are not qualified. They will not give you justice. And he said, thy servant is one of the tribes of Israel. He goes into the third verse and see that thy matters are good and right. But there is no man dispute of the king to hear thee. And what he was saying, a friend, that we said it was not subjective to the right thing. And Absalom said, moreover, oh, that I were made judge in the land, that every man which had a suit or cause might come unto me, and I would do to him justice. I would do what was appointed the right thing. I would delegate to him the right thing. Well, he was lying. It's just like, as I told the on television, it's like when the Madonna in New York, the mayor, they elected, and God helped today. I don't know why that Jews are so disobedient, my friend, and to the knowledge and to the understanding, they know what these individuals has done, and they know what they will do. And friend, they ought to know what the Spirit of God is. It's like Christians as well. A lot of times this world is in a mess like it is because Christians think they're too holy or too sanctified or something other to get out, or maybe they're too lazy to get out and vote and vote for the right thing. They want to be the middle man. Well, when God called me into the ministry, He didn't tell me to straddle the fence. He didn't tell me to be the middle man. He told me to preach the word, be instant in season, reprove and rebuke with all long suffering. And I believe that we ought to do our best. It's no need for you to whine when you stay home and you do not get out and voice your opinion. You do not take that right and that opportunity. America is what it is today simply because people have stood for the right thing. And if you do not go against this leftist today that's out there in our nation today, friend, our generations following us will not be able to enjoy the benefits of the freedom and the right. We don't have as much freedom as you realize if you only begin to seek it and understand. But this is what these people have, that spirit of Absalom. They have deceived the people. They've lied. And just like
They was last Sunday. I saw where there were 700,000 had already signed contracts and trying to impeach him and so forth. Well, friend, it's like Israel. Israel did the same thing. They wanted a king. You know the story. They wanted a king. They cried out for a king. God gave them a king, and it brought destruction. It brought, my friend, corruption and sin and judgment and upon them and upon their families. Yes, friend, we today, what we do and what we say will bring judgment, or it can bring deliverance. It can be a help. And so don't let a kiss, my friend, steal your hearts, my friend, as we said, from the truth. And the Bible said, know the truth and sell it not. And there are many people today have sold the truth. Why? Because of the way that they're choosing in the destruction. And so it is. And so this is the reason why some people are betrayed. Why? Because they have sold out. And they come in a sugar-coated way. And it's just like Madonna come in and told them all that, you know, we have a generation that's wanting everything free. Well, everything is nothing. There's nothing free. Somebody is paying that price. Salvation, yes, it comes free. But my friend, Jesus Christ paid the price that we could have life and have it more abundantly. And so what it is, they reject the truth. They don't want the truth. And friend, when you don't want the truth, you'll live by the false thing. Well, this is Daryl Major. Stay well, say goodbye. And God abundantly bless you unto this same time as our prayers next week.

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Lord Jesus, this afternoon, Master, I bring all the needs, Lord, that's come our way. Those that we've heard from, Lord, those that have called, those, Lord, that's in the hospital, places of confinement, Lord, we bring the needs before you. We understand, Lord, that you sit high, but you look low. You're still moved with feelings of the infirmities of the people in this hour. We ask you, Lord, to meet the need of each one, those this weekend, Lord, that's on the highway. Much distress and trouble, Lord, out there in the world. Our country today, Lord, needs to get back to the old landmark, the old path that we speak of from time to time, Lord. Bless everyone that's tuned in today, Lord, and those that have paid and prayed to make the broadcast possible, Lord. We're so thankful, Lord, and we give the credit to you because we realize, Lord, when we walk in the will and the word of God, Lord, you provide all of our necessities and needs and meet the need, Lord. Bless the word today as we endeavor to bring it forth, Lord. The songs, oh Lord, let the Spirit of the Lord, oh Master, take control. All that's accomplished shall give the glory to you in the lovely name of the Lord Jesus. Amen and amen.

greet you one more time this Sunday afternoon from the top of Bacchus Mountain here at Red Spring. And we appreciate getting us on the air. Yes, we're live here. And I'm going to do things a little different. Before I give all my prayer requests, we're going to have another prayer here. We especially want to do this, especially for Kathy Cook, Brother Nelson's wife. She's at the hospital, and they called me last night, up in the night, Sharon, and we're always glad. People say, well, I want to bother you. I told him, I said, Nelson, that's my job. Praise the Lord. Amen. So we're going to have a special prayer right now for Nelson and Kathy. They're at the hospital, and they're struggling. Praise the Lord. But we're just going to believe everything's going to be all right. Lord Jesus, we bring them to you right now in the lovely name of the Lord Jesus, Lord. We know, Lord, that you're a miracle worker. Glory. Hamahaya. Yes, Lord, all things are possible to them that believe, Lord. Oh, mighty God, intervene, Lord. May when we go off the air today, Lord, may we get the good news, Lord, that things are much better because, Lord, we're putting her in your care and in your hands, Lord. That you do, Lord, I give the glory to you, for it's in the name of the Lord Jesus I pray. Praise the Lord. We're going to believe, Sharon, that the Lord undertake. And also on our request, we want to remember Robert, our announcer. We always appreciate Robert. He's so kind and good to help us out from time to time, and we keep him on our prayer list. And Reva Muncie and Brother Jerry Ball, he's doing much better, but we want to remember him, our good friend down there in Virginia, Brenda Fox. Keep praying for Brenda, Alyssa Toothman, and Clark at Hickenbottom, and also Kay and Aline Williams. Sister Dream Aline, she's getting up there in years, but they're at Shady Springs, and I hope she's listening today. And Sister Lottie Hill and Sister Ginger Hodge and Little Bell Ransom. Well, remember Little Bell, always glad when I'm with her. Thank God, and we always praise the Lord. Enjoy being together. And we'll remember Rocky Hayes and his mom, Mike, and also Zach, and I hope Zach is getting along much better with the problem he was encountering. Sister Betty Backens and Sister Edna Dickens, Sister Arlene Burns, our good friend Doug Williams down in Virginia, and Sister Kay Hall. And we especially want to remember Gary and Kathy Hatfield and their special requests. And Kathy, I hope things are going much better. We talked to her this morning, and she's been battling, but we're just going to pray that God will move up on her body. Amen. Debbie Robertson, Kim and Josie, and Sister Mae Hamrick. And she's getting up in years, too, and I've known her since way back there in the 70s. And also Brother Bill Estep, Steve and Betty Morgan. And also we're remembering Tim Lyons and hope everything's going well with him after his surgery. And also we want to remember Sister Velma Akert and her family down there in Tennessee. And we want to remember Sister Patty Varney also in the broadcast today. And we will remember our listeners down in Virginia and Ohio, North Carolina, Tennessee, and the Rogers family. And Sharon, since we're on the Internet, we get a lot of listeners, praise the Lord. And we appreciate, thank God, everybody, thank God. And also we want to remember now, it was good to hear from Brother Marvin and Juanita Mullins. And Marvin, praise the Lord, has a church over at Leyland Chestnut Knob Christian Church. And so glad that he's doing much better. Praise the Lord. He told me how the Lord had blessed him, and he's out cutting his grass when he called me the other evening. And I thought, Lord, thank God, all things are possible to them but believe. Lord's will, in the future, we'll be seeing them there. Thank God, being the will of the Lord. And we appreciate them. We've been over there from time to time at the Chestnut Knob Christian Church there. At the top of Leyland Mountain there. And so glad, praise the Lord. Marvin, I hope you and Juanita are listening in today. Sharon's going to sing a song, and I might sing a song here. I'm a little husky today, and I know this time of year, the pollen and everything that's out there, sometimes it's a little hard to deal with, but we'll do the best we can today. Praise the Lord. My voice doesn't hold up. I'm sure Sister Sharon's will. All right, Sharon. Praise the Lord. Bring us a song.

0: best friend. When she sings that song, I think there's only one way.
1: Amen.
0: Praise the Lord. The religious world has many ways that they want to travel on, but I'm glad there's only one way. I'm going to sing an old song that comes out of our church hymnal here at the Red Springs Community Church at the top of Bacchus Mountain. Praise the Lord. This world is not my home. And Sharon, I feel like doing this for Brother Lonnie Burnside. He says he likes to hear me sing. Praise the Lord. And that's for you old timers. Now, I tell him, I think Brother Marvin asked me the other evening if I still sing. And I said, yeah, I'm praise the Lord. Sometimes it doesn't come out just like it should, but I still have a song in my heart. It's like Psalmist David when he picked up that harp, praise the Lord, and begin to pluck on it. What happened? Thank God the presence of the Lord would come. So this world is not my home.

Well, praise the Lord. I hope some of you enjoyed that. Thank God, because we felt the presence of the Lord. And anytime you have a song request or something, a prayer request, whatever you have, just give me a call. Praise the Lord. And if you can't get me, just leave a message in the Lord's will. I'll get back with you. We do want to remember the church here, Red Springs Community Church, at the top of Bacchus Mountain. Praise the Lord. That's where I was raised, and that's where I was taught the truth of the Word of the Lord. And I'm still in the old path. Praise the Lord. We've got a lot of them detoured, and I'll get on that in a little bit. Where this is Memorial Weekend, and we'll touch on some of those things concerning that here in a few minutes. We'll remember our good friends down at the Mammoth Pentecostal Church, the folks down there in the Brownsville Holiness Church, all the folks, Nathan and Brother Harry, and the folks down there. I've known them for a long, long time, too. Bell Creek Pentecostal Church, I call it the Dixie Church, Brother Lee and Linda Holiday, and I've known them also. Brother Lee used to lead the devotional part in my services when I was down in the Nicholas County area there, and we had awfully good times. Lord's will, we'll see them again in the future. Praise the Lord. We look like springtime has come, and maybe we can do better. Sharon, let's remember, now last Friday night we were down at the Mullinsville Church of God in Jesus' name at Pineville, and we had such a good service. And if any of them's listening today, we want to remember them. Praise the Lord. I still feel good from that service, and God is still alive. Praise Amen. The Lord. He doesn't change. And we're living in a time, beloved, the religious world certainly has changed from what we were raised in and what we were taught. And the government today, you never know, they say one thing and do something else. And I hear people say, well, be careful what you say and be careful what you do, but what you say needs to line up with what you do. Praise the Lord. You can't say one thing and do something else. And that's what I see in the religious world today. All right, Sharon, whatever you have, praise the Lord. And we're going to get on here, the Memorial Day message being the will of the Lord. And I'm going to get on some soldiers. You know, Memorial Day, my dad was prisoner of war back in the 40s from the month of December until in May. You know, and he was there in Germany. And he had a rough way to go. But praise the Lord, when he got out, thank God. And when I started sharing in the radio work, my dad, he always said, he said, he called me sis, and they called me speckle pup, and I don't know why they called me that. But anyway, he always said, if you don't get enough money to take care of your radio broadcast, he said, I'll take care of it for you. But he never had to do that, praise the Lord. And at that time, I was on a station there at Rainell, out there in Greenbrier County, and a lot of times he'd load me up in a Jeep when the weather was bad, and he'd take me there because he believed in what I taught. Praise the Lord. All right, Sister Sharon, we'll get on to Memorial Day here in a little bit. Bring us the next song. Praise the Lord.

very special. Remember, Brother Marv and Sister Juanita, if they're listening, because they both have struggled, but the Lord has brought them safe thus far. And I want to remember our good friend at Coal City, Brother Frankie Woolwine, has a business there, Full Detail, across from Coal City Elementary on Woolwine Drive. And this time of the year, you need your vehicle cleaned up, and I can be a witness. He does a fantastic job, and so we appreciate that. And also, I want to remember, in case they're listening, some of them down in the Richlands, Virginia area, the Colson Church of Jesus Christ there, the Burks, Sharon, they're wanting us back down there as soon as we can get back down that way. And Lord's will, everything works out, we'll be seeing them maybe before too long. Praise the Lord. They have a service down there on Sunday afternoon at the church, and we've been down there before and had a good service, and those, praise the Lord, that attend the church there. Now, this is Memorial Weekend. You know, it's kind of got me confused because it used to be called Decoration Day when I was growing up. Praise the Lord, and the family would gather in at the old farmhouse over home. Thank God, and my mom had to cook for, you know, a whole bunch of people. Back then, they just made a pot of beans and potatoes and cornbread and that good stuff. And today, praise the Lord, they think they have to do something else. But anyway, back then, that's what they referred to it. But we can find, beloved, we remember those that have gone on before, thank God. And we remember those that have suffered, not only in this world and for our nation, but we remember, we can go back, and all of you listen to me, minister, from time to time. I cannot stay out of the book of Acts, praise the Lord. The apostles were willing to suffer and die for the plan of salvation. People say, well, Sister Shirley, I don't believe there's a plan. Well, I find in the book of Genesis, Sharon, back at Noah's time, God gave Noah a plan. Praise the Lord. And you can't deny that. Thank God, 300 by 50 by 30. Praise the Lord. And he told him to put a door in it and put a window there. He told him, thank God, and folks don't want to hear this. They had to be pitched on on the inside and on the outside. And that was the seal. And oh, thank God, I'm glad it takes the Spirit of the Holy Ghost to seal us today. Praise be the name of the Lord. And even, you know, at the time when Moses stepped on the scene and he had to build the tabernacle, God gave him a plan. Praise the Lord. How can you deny that? And after he followed the plan, then God gave Moses the directions of what must go in that tabernacle, friend. Thank God. And at the time of, praise the Lord, and David and Solomon, you know, at the time of the temple, God presented a plan to them, and they had to follow that plan. Right. Praise the Lord. But we can find, beloved, today, those in the book of Acts, we can find, thank God, they were willing to suffer for the plan of salvation. Thank God. And we can find, of all of them, you know, we can read, and I'll mention some of them, Lord's will here in a few minutes, all of them had to suffer. But we can find Apostle Paul, friend. Thank God. He suffered because he came out of religion of the Jews. He was delivered from that religion. Of course, that's still the religion of the Jews today. But, beloved, after he received the Holy Ghost, he spoke of how he received salvation. And you know what? Oh, glory. He was willing to suffer and to die for the gospel. The religious world calls the death of Jesus that we can have salvation today. Praise be the name of the Lord. I want to go to Matthew, the 16th chapter, I believe about verse 25. Listen what the word said, for whosoever will lose his life shall save it, and whosoever will lose his life for my sake shall find it. Praise the Lord, shall find it. And we can go on. You know, John the Baptist began to preach, beloved. And thank God at the time, hallelujah, that he baptized Jesus there in the river. Thank God he told them, praise be the name of the Lord. You must bring forth fruit worthy of repentance at that time. But thank God he said he preached repentance and water baptism. But he said, there's one coming after me whose shoes I'm not worthy to unloose. But thank God, guess what he's going to do? Woo, Lord, he's going to baptize you with the Holy Ghost and with fire. And just because John taught that, praise the Lord, we can find John the Baptist was murdered. The daughter of Herodias
at Herod's birthday, she began to dance before. Oh, Lord Herod, we got these people that play and praise, or they get up and they call them worshipers. I try to stay off that, but I got to touch it a little bit. They'll plan, praise the Lord, and practice the whole week to get up to worship. You know, I was raised here at Red Springs, and they sure didn't plan. We don't plan that today. Thank God to come in the door with their hands up and tears going down their face, worshiping the Lord. Praise the Lord, and singing that song, I'm on the sunny side. Woo! Blessed be the name of the Lord. Thank God, but we can find, woo, Lord, that he was beheaded. Thank God, and friend, that's exactly what the religious world did at that time. Thank God, but we are to be good soldiers and willing to suffer and die for the gospel. Praise the Lord. We can find Paul begin to teach Timothy in 2 Timothy 2, 3, and 4. Therefore, praise the Lord, endure hardship as a good soldier of Jesus Christ. No man that worth entangles himself with the affairs of life, that he may please him who has chosen him to be a soldier. All right, she's going to bring another song, and I'm going to take this on. Praise the Lord, a little farther here, where, friend, in the book of Acts, where the apostles, they were willing to suffer, and they were willing to die. And, friend, today in the religious world, people just bow down to their denomination or organization. I don't believe in those things. We can get in the book of Acts, friend. Thank God the 12 apostles all taught the same thing. They were not organized in the way that the religious world is today. Thank God the only bylaws they had was the word of God. Praise the Lord that had been delivered unto them. But I'll pick up here just in a moment in Acts about the 12th chapter. Sharon, you sing another song, we'll see where we're going. Woo, Lord, Lord, I'm glad I'm a good soldier. Praise the Lord, I've endured and withstood a lot of things. Thank God, and I've got an humble spirit about me. But, beloved, I stand firm on what thus saith the word of the Lord. All right, Sister Sharon. Praise.

I'm glad I'm counted among the number. I've been tilling the land, running some rough places along the way, but you have to get the soil prepared before you can plant the seed of the word of the Lord. So all the Bible that I read from Genesis to the book of Revelation, I always read. I tell my listeners from week to week, I like to read in the book of Proverbs, and I'll touch a little bit on that maybe if we have time here in a little while. And I like the Gospel of John, praise the Lord. That's my favorite there among the Gospels. And then the next one, everybody knows I like the book of Acts, praise the Lord. Any preacher that can't preach the whole book of Acts, there's something wrong with you. Maybe you can't read, praise the Lord, from chapter 1 down to the end and see what happened. Because we find in Acts the 12th chapter, verse 1 and 2, Herod killed James. Now, James was bringing forth the word of the Lord. You know, why did he do it? The Bible said he saw that it pleased the Jews. That was the religious group at that time and still the religious group today. Praise the Lord. Coming against salvation, we see the same thing taking place today, beloved. We see, thank God, the religions that's out there in America. Just think, I think my nephew mentioned at the church about all the different religions that here in America that was not here in the beginning. Praise the Lord. So today, thank God, here in America, beloved, we find it's just not, our battle is not just against a sinful world, but it's against religion. Thank God, those in the religious world that do not accept the salvation that Jesus brought and the plan of salvation that the apostles taught and understood, friend, and they cause conflict with the true believers. At the time you read the whole book of Acts, see what took place then. And, friend, we see all the forms of religion. But you know what's happening? They're denying the power thereof. Friend, that is the true Holy Ghost. Now, I know there's a lot of people, they say they have the Spirit of God and they have the Holy Ghost, but you shall know a tree by the fruit that it bears. Now, if you have the real thing, friend, I looked out in my backyard here in the apple trees. Praise the Lord. I saw early in the spring the leaves begin to come out. And I saw the bloom begin to spring forth. Praise the Lord. And in the end, thank God, we'll know what kind of tree it is by the fruit that they produce. Praise the Lord. And you know, Apostle Paul, the apostle to the Gentile people, he began to teach Timothy and Titus here in 2 Timothy 3:8. These also, he told him, resist the truth. You know what he said? Reprobate. Reprobate concerning the faith. Praise the Lord. And he went on a little farther, I believe about verse 7 there. He said, ever learning and never come to the able to come to the knowledge of the truth. Friend, the apostles always withstood religion. I do today. Praise the Lord. I withstand all the religions that's out there. I've been in all kind of churches and I preached, praise the Lord, in different states and different counties and been in all kind of places, beloved. But one thing about it, I was thinking a few days ago, I preached in a place down in, thank God, Kanawha County. It was once a tavern, a bar, and they cleaned it out, and they began to have service there. Thank God. And you know what I did? Praise the Lord, I preached the plan of salvation. Just because people go to church, that doesn't mean that they have salvation. Many are faithful, beloved, to their religion, but not many really have salvation today. Friend, salvation will change our way of living. Praise the Lord, we can find. Thank God, even back, I believe, in the book of Matthew, about the 15th chapter, this people draweth now, praise the Lord, unto me with their mouth. Thank God, and honor me with their lips. But what? Listen what the word said. But their heart is far from me. And you know what he went on to say? But in vain they do worship me, teaching the doctrines and the commandments of men. Friend, that's what we see today. Praise the Lord. I mentioned so many times. I see people in the church world doing things that's so dead wrong. If you read and study the Bible, and they don't treat others the way they needed to be treated. Praise the Lord. But friend, the judgment day is going to bring it forth. Thank God. So friend, again, that religion, not salvation. Oh Lord, but friend, we can find
This Memorial Weekend, we honor all the fallen soldiers, and we remember those that have died for the plan of salvation. Thank God, I thank, praise be the name of the Lord. I want to mention this, and we'll take this on a little farther concerning the good soldiers and Memorial Day, beloved. Thank God, I remember my mother telling me, praise the Lord, when I, thank God, graduated from high school, praise be the name of the Lord, and I was getting ready to go away to college. And she said, sis, if you don't get the real Holy Ghost, you'll get out there and you'll get messed up big time. But thank God I repented in May, and guess what? I got the Holy Ghost in August, and I'm not messed up. Woo, Lord, I'm on my way. This world is not my home, and I'm just a passing through. Thank God that I have the testimony. I've tried to be a good soldier. I tried to follow the teaching of the apostles and what my mom and dad taught me. Praise the Lord. Thank God I have not deviated from that. I've learned, thank God, sometimes I get in the book of Revelation and some things I don't fully understand until the Lord reveals it to me. But, beloved, thank God when he reveals it, hallelujah, I'm strong enough, thank God, to bring it forth and expound the word of the Lord, friend. Thank God. So, friend, we can find I have good memories and I have bad memories. I have good memories, praise the Lord, seeing the old time saints coming in the house of the Lord and rejoicing. Thank God, not tied up in all this food and fun and fellowship that they're in today, friend. It's unreal what the religious world is doing. Just try to get people to come to church. But thank God, if you get the Spirit of God moving, you won't have that problem. Woo, Lord, thank God, I think. When the power of God comes down, friend, it'll bring the sinner in the house of the Lord, and they'll find themselves down at the altar the night that I repented. Praise the Lord, I rose to my feet because that old preacher, he had come out of the Catholic Church, and he got the Holy Ghost, and he got in Jesus' name, and he was preaching, and oh, Lord, thank God, and oh, Lord, he got on my toes. But one thing about it, thank God, I rose to my feet, and I thought I was going to go out the door, but when I came to myself, I was at altar, and I still remember the clothes I had on. Woo, Lord, Lord, thank God my clothes are no longer here, but I'm glad, praise the Lord, I met the Master there. She's going to bring another song. We'll take this on a little farther. Friend, I hope you folks are enjoying this. Praise the Lord. You know, thank God, a soldier is one who works for a specific cause. And, friend, I'm here, beloved, because I don't want to see nobody lost. I don't want to see people sick and suffering, those that have lost loved ones and the things that's taking place today. But, friend, one thing about it, it is appointed unto man. And after this, there's going to be a judgment, friend. The way you treat other people is the way you're going to meet it in judgment day. Woo, Lord, friend. Sharon's going to bring us next song. We'll see what else we can do here. Praise the Lord. We're going to get on these good souls. Praise the Lord. I think Sister Sharon's been a good soldier, too. Woo, Lord, thank God. Woo, Lord, Lord. All right, Sister Sharon, we'll take it a little farther.

where they go AWOL, you know, shirking their duties. And so, friend, we've got today folks that the preachers that are shirking their duties, the pastors that refuse to teach the truth because their denomination or organization would come against them. Friend, we can find the prophets in the Old Testament spoke concerning this. And even John the Revelator, you know, he spoke, I believe it's on Revelations about the second chapter and verse 4. He said, "Nevertheless, I have somewhat against thee, because thou hast left the first love." Friend, we see those today. Now, some of you that's listening this afternoon, friend, yes, we're live here at Red Springs. Praise the Lord. This is not something recorded. We're live here. Praise the Lord from my house. Thank God. Bringing forth the word of the Lord. But old John spoke of those. Thank God. He said, "I have somewhat against thee, because thou hast left the first love." We see those that were once declaring the truth, and they preached holiness, but they have departed from the apostles' doctrine. Religion, friend, has taken many the wrong way, and they have joined up with the teaching of the religious world. Praise the Lord. Paul also told Timothy in 1 Timothy 4 and 1, "Now the Spirit speaketh expressly, that in the latter days, praise the Lord, some shall depart from the faith, giving heed to seducing spirits and doctrines of devils." Friend, in order to be a good soldier, thank God, we must be obedient to the word of the Lord. We just can't do what we want to. And I find, thank God, Apostle Paul, he was very firm, thank God, of what a good soldier must have. And I bring this forth from time to time here in Ephesians, the 6th chapter. Thank God. Praise the Lord. He said, "Finally, my brethren, be strong in the Lord." Friend, a soldier must be strong. We must be firm. Thank God. You just can't preach. I've seen these preachers, and I wrote a letter to one down in Virginia a long time ago, and I still have a copy of that letter. I said, "I know what church you're in because I know what you're preaching." Praise the Lord. Nobody really knows what you really are, and we got some here in Fayette County the same way. Praise the Lord. You really don't know what they are, but you know what Sister Shirley is. Praise the Lord. But he went on, he said, "Put on the whole armor of God, that you may be able to stand against the wiles of the devil." Friend, a good soldier must have the armor of the Lord on. Thank God, because he went on and say, "We wrestle not against flesh and blood, but against principalities, against powers, and against the rulers of the darkness of this world." And listen what he went on to say, "Against spiritual weakness in these high places." Boy, we got a lot of that. Praise the Lord. Some of them, you know, they call themselves bishops and all of these things today, and overseers. Woo, Lord, and they call themselves a soldier. My Lord, they don't even have the armor on. Woo, Lord, Lord, Lord. Thank God. But listen what he on to say. "Stand therefore, having your loins girt about with truth." Now, friend, before you can be a good soldier, you must be in the truth. And people say, "Sister Shirley," and I get calls, and they'll say, "Thank God, I need the scriptures that you deliver." Yes, friend, I'll give you the book, the chapter, and the verse. Not what I want to believe, but what thus saith the word of the Lord. But he said, you must stand, having your loins girt about with truth, and having on the breastplate of righteousness. Oh, Lord, that's a hard word today. Oh, Lord, they don't believe in righteousness anymore. They don't believe in holiness anymore. Oh, Lord, and friend, I was preaching down, at Pineville there. Thank God, over a week ago, and I was preaching, praise the Lord, concerning Isaiah, and I mentioned here last week on the air, thank God, a highway of holiness, friend. People don't respect the house of God anymore. They come in just anyway and do anything they want to do. Praise the Lord. I tell Sister Sharon, sometimes some of these pastors need to stand up and say, "We don't do that here. We don't allow that here. It's a holy place." Praise the Lord. When God told Moses and he told Joshua, "Woo, Lord, pull off your shoes, because the ground you're on, it's holy ground." All right, praise the Lord. He went on a little farther, and he said, "Above all, thank God, have your feet shod with the preparation of the gospel of peace." Now, the devil don't like that. Praise the Lord. They don't like that. The religious world don't like that. Thank God, and above all, take the shield of faith. Friend, that's what's kept me down through the years that I've delivered the word of the Lord. Thank God, 50 long years, a long journey, but I'm still a soldier, and I'm not going AWOL.

Lord, I'm not about to retire. Praise the Lord. I thank God if I just have to say it. Woo, Lord, then hold up my finger and say yes. Thank God I'm going to be a good soldier until the journey is over. Oh, blessed be the name of the Lord. Thank God, but have your feet shod with the preparation of the gospel of peace, and above all, taking the shield of faith, wherein you shall be able to quench all the fiery darts of the wicked. And above all, take the helmet of salvation and the sword of the Spirit, which is the Word of God. People say, Sister Shirley, you're hard-headed. I sure am, because I've got a helmet on. Woo, Lord, I've got the helmet of salvation. Thank God, and I do not deviate it, regardless. I get calls, and people say things, say, well, Sister Shirley, I don't believe it. Well, I believe the Bible. I was thinking, thank God, yesterday I thought, Lord, they come out with all these teachings and things that they do today. But thank God, I believe what thus saith the word of the Lord. I believe, thank God, the King James Version. We don't need these new translations today. They'll say, oh, Sister Shirley, we need it so we can understand. I tell you what you need. You need the Spirit of God. Praise Lord. It takes the Spirit, the anointing of God, to teach you. So listen what Paul told the Ephesians there. Thank God, to be a good soldier, you had to have all of these things. Thank God. And so, friend, Memorial Weekend that people are celebrating today, Proverbs 10 and 17, he said, the memory of the just is blessed. Yes, friend. I remember the old preachers that taught the word of the Lord. I remember, praise the Lord, my parents. I remember, thank God, my grandpa shared, a great-grandpa, praise right here on Bacchus Mountain, Red Springs, was the first one that got the Holy Ghost. Praise the Lord. And they wouldn't let him. He had to leave, thank God, a denomination because he was a deacon there, and they didn't want to hear about Jesus' name and the Holy Ghost. Praise the Lord. So he cleaned out the old hog pen and begin to have church, and they made fun of and says Hope Pen College, not knowing, thank God, he was not a pilgrim here, but he was a stranger, praise the Lord. But thank God, he was seeking a world to come, and this world, glory, was not his home. Thank God, he stood firm on the word of the Lord. Thank God, in my fire, thank God, my mom, praise the Lord, followed those footsteps. And so, friend, the memory of the just is blessed. Hallelujah. And so Paul told Timothy, praise the Lord, and he taught there, thank God, in the book, praise the Lord, of the book of Acts, where the apostles had to suffer. So, friend, if you preach the truth, you're going to suffer. They're going to do things against you. But I always tell everybody, praise the Lord, when I see the enemy does things against me, the Lord blesses me in a way that I'm like, praise the Lord spoken to Paul and said, now, it's not time for you to tell it, but someday you will, what the Lord has really done for me. Woo, Lord, thank God. 1 Timothy 1 and 18, listen, thank God, Paul told Timothy, this charge I commit unto thee, thou son Timothy, according to the prophecies which went before thee, praise the Lord, that thou by them might war a good warfare. So, friend, we can't give up today. We can't let up today because the religious world's going down the wrong road, and they're doing things that's so dead wrong. Oh, hallelujah. No sin's going to enter in. No adultery's going to enter in. No lies going to enter in. Praise the Lord, but people that's living right and doing right, thank God, they're going to make it to the city. 2 Timothy 2, praise the Lord. Listen, what again? Paul told Timothy, thou therefore endure hardship as a good soldier of Jesus Christ. No man, listen what he said, that worth, praise the Lord, entangled himself with the affairs of this life, that he may please him who hath chosen him to be a soldier. I'm glad, praise the Lord. I know in the military, you know, they don't want the women out on the battlefield, and I agree with that. Praise the Lord. I think it's a place for the men out there. Praise the Lord, just the men. But I'm glad when we get on the spiritual side, I'm glad I'm a soldier, and I thank God I'm out there on the battlefield. And yes, they've shot at me. They've done all kind of things to me. Woo, Lord, but one thing I do know, thank God when this thing is over, beloved, I want to hear him say, well done, thy good and faithful servant. You've been a good soldier. Woo, Lord, Lord, you kept the helmet of salvation on. We can find so many times in the word of the Lord, and
I mentioned there earlier, beloved, thank God back at the time when Jesus was here, praise the Lord, and when they were going to murder John the Baptist, because John, praise the Lord, was speaking things they didn't want to hear. And Herod had laid hold on old John. He'd bound him and put him in prison. Praise the Lord. Thank God. He said, listen, whoo, Lord, thank God. And old John was preaching things they didn't want to hear. Praise the Lord. He said, it's not lawful for thee to have her, that woman. See, some of you tangled up with women that you're not lawful to be tangled up with. And I'll stay for that one today. Praise. Praise be the name of the Lord. I'll stay for that one. But anyway, if you want to hear that, little father, let me know and I'll take you down that road too. Praise the Lord. Thank God. But we can find at Herod's birthday, when he was keeping it, the daughter of Herodias, she began to dance. And I see a lot of these people that practice a whole week or two, praise her to get up and have her praise worship. Oh, Lord, that reminds me of Matthew, the 14th chapter. Thank God, why, praise Lord, was this taking place? Just to please somebody, friend. I'm not out to please the religious world. I'm out to hear him say, well done. You've been a faithful soldier, a faithful servant. Blessed be the name of the Lord. Thank God, so we can find, when this was all said and done, hallelujah, we can find the head of John the Baptist was brought in a charger and was given to the damsel, and she brought it to her mother. Praise her, and the disciples came and took up the body and buried it. Praise her, and they went and told Jesus. But friend, I want you folks to know, when this mystery's over, Jesus is going to have the final say. And if you've heard something today you've enjoyed, just let me know. And if you want to complain, just complain. Praise her, it might make you feel better. Woo, Lord, Lord. Thank God, it's like when you eat natural food and it doesn't agree with you. Sometimes you have to get rid of it. Woo, Lord, but friend, but thank God, the word of God, you must not get rid of that. Hallelujah. So, friend, be a good soldier. And this Memorial Weekend, my prayers is, thank God that God will watch those that are traveling on the highways. And we have very good memories of the old saints. Praise Lord of old. And Sister Sharon, you remember your grandma, praise Lord, that raised you and taught you the word of the Lord. Amen. Thank God, I put you, praise the Lord, in place when you needed to be placed. Amen. Thank God, even in the corner here at the church at Red Springs. I remember my sister-in-law put my nephew in the corner when he'd act up. But, Lord, you don't see that no more. Oh, hallelujah. All right, Sharon, you better sing. Lord's will. Thank God. We'll be back next Sunday, God willing. Praise the Lord.

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1: In which teams would they be?
2: So, great question. I do think that the answer right now is yes, that it's becoming more likely. I'm not sure that I'm yet at above 50%, but I think that he stays 45%, he goes. It's really close, just because the Tigers can still keep him for the year, make a run at the wild card, which they did a couple years ago, and then still, even if they don't re-sign him, at least they recoup a first-round pick. So there's enough of a backstop of a rationale for keeping Scooble. But when the season started, I would have said it's 80-20 they keep him. Now I'm only at about 55% they keep him, to where I think there are enough teams that certainly would like to get one more main starting pitcher and make a run at this thing. I think a team like the Philadelphia Phillies, if they keep on a push, they might want to get one more starter, depending on the status of their health of their rotation. The Atlanta Braves are in that bucket. A team like the Chicago Cubs could be in that bucket. And yes, the Titans out west, whether it's the Dodgers, the Padres, there are enough contenders out there in the National League that believe there's a good chance they'll make the playoffs, but then that there's a bit of a desperation to win once they get there. And I think those teams, especially those non-Dodgers teams, the teams that haven't won it in a while, that want to find a way to get into the dance and then make a little progress once they get there, those are the teams, Cubs, Padres, Phillies, Braves, that I could see making more of a serious push to trade for Tarik Skubal. But I'm telling you right now, guys, the chances of a Skubal trade are right now higher than they've been at any other point during this year.
1: My bet is with the Padres. AJ Preller is going to figure it out. Yeah. I think that the Padres are the team that will end up getting Tarik Skubal. I don't know how they'll do it, but they're going to do it. Great job as always, JP. I'm sorry again about your beloved Pistons. But
3: no,
1: there's
3: not.
1: Always next season.
3: No, you're not.
1: I'm just trying to be nice right now. I'm trying to.
3: Hey, JP, don't let him do this, man.
1: Olive branch right here. That's what
3: fight,
1: to do.
3: Fight, JP. Fight.
2: All right. Well, listen, Steve. I'm still saying this, and we'll relitigate this from now until the end of time. We know, anybody who's watching this back in the day knows, that back in 88, the Pistons are the rightful champions of the NBA.
1: Wow.
2: It should have been a three-peat, 88, 89,
3: yep.
2: and 90.
3: Yep.
2: Lambeer still hasn't fouled Kareem.
3: I'm still looking
2: later,
3: for the foul.
2: I'm
3: still looking for the foul.
1: Wow.
3: Yep.
1: Wow. Okay, I'll share a story off-air on that one. Okay, great stuff, JP. We'll talk again next week. Enjoy your Memorial Day.
2: I look forward to that story, too, Steve. Thank you very much.
1: All right, there he is.
3: Ruined Isaiah Thomas' third quarter.
1: John Paul Morosi. I will tell you this, though. I was working for the Raiders during that 1988 NBA Finals, and when Isaiah got hurt, you know where he went to get rehabbed? The Raider facilities in El Segundo. Isaiah came in. He worked with our training staff to get back out on the court because he had a connection with one of our people. Unbelievable. It was unbelievable. I'm like, what are you doing? We don't want to help the...
3: Ruin this third quarter. That's a legend. Yeah. You help when legends. I don't care what city you're in. When legends walk in, you do your job.
1: Well, I mean, it was unbelievable to see him on the facilities. But I'm, what are we doing?
3: That's
1: we're not going to help.
3: That's Zeke,
1: we're trying
3: man.
1: To go back
3: stop
1: to back
3: it.
1: Here, back to back.
3: Stop it. That ain't right.
1: Thank you, big game, James. No stopping 36, 16, and 10 in Game 7 of that series. Let's find out what is trending right now. Hello, Monsi. How are you today,
4: fellas? Hello. Happy Sunday. Memorial weekend. Busy day.
1: Yes. Well, we got
4: busy day.
1: Big race going on that
4: yes.
1: I actually still care about because I'm from the generation where the Indy 500 was the biggest race in the world.
4: That's where we're going to start. A lot of people are not very happy on social media with the Indy 500. They are on a red flag right now, meaning weather came in. So because 106 laps have gone through, if they decide to call the race, Scott Dixon would win.
1: Yes.
4: Scott Dixon is in the lead. His wife just said that she saw lightning. So to wrap it up, because she knows if they wrap it up, he wins. Alex Palou follows right now Scott Dixon. So there's no update yet on whether they're going to finish this race or not. But right now, everybody's in the pit waiting to see what happens next.
3: Wouldn't this be Scott Dixon's second?
4: Yes, he won in 2008. Like,
3: yeah, right.
4: In he won in 2008. Yeah, so, yes, but his wife says that she sees lightning, so call
1: it. It's not unprecedented.
3: Hey,
1: again.
3: Hey, look, mama. Back your man up, mama.
1: All you have
4: I
1: to
4: like
1: do.
4: Trust.
3: Man up, Mrs.
4: Right?
3: Dixon.
4: Right? No,
1: it's
4: I'm all about it.
1: It's a 200-lap race. As long as you get 101 laps in,
4: right.
1: it's happened probably a half a dozen times where the final outcome's been shortened.
4: Exactly.
3: And wife of the weekend award goes to?
4: Mrs. Dixon. I totally agree with you there, VJ. We also have the final round of the CJ Cup Byron Nelson going on, and Wyndham Clark has just joined Siwoo Kim at the top of the leaderboard at 22 under par overall, but Scotty Scheffler, he is only two shots back. Scheffler is one under through four holes on this final round. When it comes to baseball, the Tigers, who have lost seven in a row, currently lead the Orioles 2-1. It's the top of the eighth inning there. Pirates over the Blue Jays right now, 4-1, top of the eighth. The Twins and the Red Sox were tied, not anymore. Minnesota is up 3-1, bottom of the third in Boston. Julio Rodriguez with a home run puts the Mariners on the scoreboard first. They're up 1-0 after two innings against the Royals. The French Open is also going on, and all I'll tell you is Taylor Fritz, 7-seed American, lost his first two, so right now he is trying to come back. He won the third third set? Yeah, so he's trying to come back after being down two sets in his first round match. Back to you guys.
1: All right, thank you so much, Monty. And yes, we'll watch this Indy 500. By the way, this was an unbelievable week with the passing of Kyle Busch.
3: Man,
1: I mean this story.
3: Man.
1: When I heard about him coughing up the blood on Friday, I was doing TV, and I heard that. I said most likely he died of sepsis because I mean at that point it was clear that. And it's happened before. It's so but crazy. But Brad Keselowski, his longtime rival, you know, because we knew that it was 2 weeks ago today that he called in from his car during the race that he wasn't feeling well, have a shot for me from the doctor. 5 days later, he wins the Truck Series race. 2 days later, he races again. That was a week ago today. Mm-hmm. 2 days after that, he was at the opening of that go-kart facility. Mario Andretti was out there. He was with his son, Brexen. And then a day later, he has the incident, and then he passes away the next day. But Brad Keselowski said, you have to understand, we never miss a race.
3: Nope.
1: In fact, Kyle Busch had not missed a race that he was slated to ride since 2015 when he came back from that big injury he had suffered the year before. And so there is that mentality, no matter how great you are, no matter what your resume, that if you don't drive, somebody else will.
3: Yep.
1: And so I'm sure as a 41-year-old, and again on Tuesday, just 2 days before he passed, he was at this event and he seemed... You know, he wasn't in any stress, at least visibly. I don't know what was happening, and obviously inside. But it just, it was so tragic, and especially with two young kids and his wife and everything else, and some of the positive moves he had made in his life, because Kyle always wanted to be the bad guy. Mm-hmm. He sort of played up to that role for years, and you need that in any sport.
3: Help him win.
1: Yeah,
3: especially
1: absolutely.
3: The guys he was driving against.
1: You know, but this guy on every level, more total in the Truck Series, O'Reilly Series, in the Cup Series, more wins than anyone in NASCAR history. But it just, when something like that happens, you pause. Even if you're not a NASCAR fan, even if you've never heard of Kyle Busch, for a 41-year-old father of two young kids, you know, right. Happily married, a guy, you know, still in very much the prime of his life to have something like this happen was just, it hits like a ton of bricks.
3: It not only does it hit like a ton of bricks, it just affects the whole sporting world. Like my day stopped. I, you know, scrolling on Twitter. I was in class the other day and I was speaking at an engagement at a university, talking to some mass communication journalism kids over at CSUN, and taking a break and I'm scrolling through my phone and it popped up and I'm like, hold up, what? And where'd this come from? Like, what? I'm thinking car accident or he was killed or something, because we heard nothing. There was nothing like leading up to this that at 41 years old, a very healthy NASCAR driver who is a big name, like you said, married, two children, just drops dead like that. And my mind, Steve, honestly, it's too diverse to give a full opinion. So what I'll do is I'll just say I'm praying for his wife. I'm praying for his children. I'm praying for his fans. I'm praying for everybody that is associated with himself, all his in-laws, because his wife's got family too. And honestly, just also the NASCAR world, you know what I'm saying? The, all the NASCAR fans and all the other drivers out there, man. And like you said, it's just, you know, it's a sad situation. And anytime somebody passes in sports and wow, like you said, you pause for a second because it could be any day. It could be any of us. Like we take it for granted when we leave to come do the show, we're going home.
5: Yeah.
3: Yeah. All right, see you later. You know, hugs and kisses. All right, bye. All right, see you. We take it for granted that we're going to wake up the next day. And I'll leave it on this. One of the best quotes I ever heard is, what would you have today if you only woke up with what you thank God for yesterday? Exactly.
5: Mm. Yeah.
3: Exactly. So my mind goes there like, man, I need to.
5: Well, and then they played that last
3: interview
5: that he did after winning that Truck Series race where, you know, he's being interviewed and asked why he still gets excited again, well over 200 wins on all three series. And he says, because you never know when it could be your last.
3: Exactly.
5: That's life, bro.
3: That's life, period. That's not sports. That's not this. That's life. Don't matter what you do for a living. It doesn't make you who you are. So at the end of the day, when it's all over, it comes and, you know.
5: Yeah,
3: it's
5: like I
3: time
5: said,
3: to reflect. But yeah, prayers to his family.
5: Yeah, the entire Bush family. Yep. Absolutely. All right. By the way, if you miss any of today's show, you want to catch the podcast, just search Fox Sports Radio or wherever you get your podcast. Right after the show, today's podcast will be posted. Be sure to follow the podcast, rate it 5 stars. 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And if I today's full show posted right after we get off the air. All right. I got a mega deal. It can change the whole dynamic of the NBA. Mega deal. 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
17: Water. So if you haven't heard this, perhaps not, we have learned that the reigning most valuable player in the National Football League, the greatest player in the NFL in 2025, Matthew Stafford, and the LA Rams have reached agreement on a one-year, $55 million extension through 2027. The deal is worth up to, you know how that is, weasel terminology, up to $60 million with incentives. Of course, once you get done paying the People's Republic of California taxes, it's actually about a $10 extension. So after all that, the MVP of last year can make up to $105 million over the next two seasons. We are told that is good. We are told that is good. And how do you get that kind of raise? He led the NFL with 4,707 passing yards, a career-high 46 passing touchdowns, and only 8 interceptions. And Stafford heading into his 18th season. This is what grown-up franchises do. The Rams, yet again, schooling the other weak franchises in the NFL. And Matthew Stafford is currently residing in the presidential suite of quarterbacks. And all you dopes, when he came over to from the Lions, and he's, oh, he's, you know, Stat Padford and all that crap. You know, my guy Rob Parker. I love Rob, but Rob, you know, Michigan sports writer from back in the day, and he loved taking pot shots at Matthew Stafford. Well, Stafford's been better than advertised with the Rams. He's galvanized the franchise. They've won the Super Bowl.
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17: Handle with care. Is Browns coach Todd Monken and his bluntness, is it refreshing or a sign that this man has no idea what he's doing? Pick a lane. The Monk Man, though, has been an absolute joy, capital J, to listen to, mostly because he's completely unpolished. He's barely sanded at this point, and it's the ultimate anti-coach speak in a league filled with corporate weasels that assume the same position, and Munkin's like moving off to the side. He looks disheveled. When I've seen him in these interviews, he looks frazzled, sounds completely unprepared. So Todd Monken, he looks like a guy who won a raffle. And the prize was to coach the Browns, and he's still deciding if he wants the prize. He's like, I don't know if I want that.
7: 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No competition, they want to be just like me. 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
1: Harbin and Husky here, Fox Sports Sunday, once again in the Fox Sports Radio studios. They have resumed the Indy 500. By the way, Catherine Legg, she was trying to become the first woman to complete the historic double where you at the Indy 500 and then you fly down and do the Coca-Cola 600. Well, she crashed real early in this Indy 500, so I don't know what her prospects are to try the double, but she started the race,
2: yeah,
1: but
2: she got
1: banged up early in this one. All right, so one of the things going on right now is her in the midst of the conference finals, which could be over fairly soon. We'll get much more into will the Knicks continue to – I mean, Knicks have won 10 in a row now. I mean, they're just absolutely steamrolling when you think how bad they looked early in that series against the Hawks. And since then, they've been on the roll. But you know, I'm already thinking about the future right now. And one of the big stories of this offseason in the NBA is going to be where does Giannis end up? All right, so you got Giannis Antetokounmpo. Is he going to go – leave Milwaukee? Well, that seems 100% certain.
2: He's
1: the question is,
2: Milwaukee.
1: Where is he going next? And then I'm thinking about it, and I say, wait a second. We got the Giannis situation. There's a couple other big names out there. We're anxious to find out where they ultimately are going to end up. And then I thought about this. So I know Milwaukee's looking for a sign and trade. They're not going to do it elsewise. So they're looking for a big sign and trade. And something that Giannis would agree to. And I'm looking at the team that's about to lose the Eastern Conference Finals, the Cleveland Cavaliers. Mm. I foresee a sign and trade between the Bucks and Cavs that lands Giannis in a Cavs uniform. Cavs have some things they can offer Milwaukee.
2: A former number 3 overall pick.
1: Yes.
2: Who can ball and who's only 24 years old.
1: Exactly. And if Giannis ends up in Cleveland, so does LeBron James.
2: You move. Yeah, I saw that. You move Harden too? You have to move Harden in that trade.
1: Absolutely.
2: You have to. So you gotta
1: move absolutely.
2: Harden.
1: Look, you're going to do whatever you have to do to move to get Giannis. Okay, that's a given.
2: Okay, let me say this about that trade. If that were to happen, I get it and I understand it. And I heard some rumblings and I heard some people throwing that out there. But that's three guys who don't know how to play off the ball, all needing the ball. It's a repeat of what LeBron's been creating since he left Miami. It's the same thing. It will not yield.
1: Okay,
2: it will not yield a championship.
1: Okay, but the experience that LeBron has had this year with Luka and with AR, okay? The idea, look, you're trying to get into the mindset of LeBron right now. First of all, when he goes on with his buddy Steve Nash and says, this could go to August, it ain't going to go in August for the Lakers. I promise you that.
2: No.
1: Once free agency starts, they have your money and they are going to spend that money.
2: Why are we listening to him at all at this point?
1: You're not
2: He's
1: listening.
2: Got no control.
1: He has until July 1st to make a decision, either the Lakers making a decision if they haven't already made their decision or him making a decision. That's going to have to go by July 1st, no later than that. Because once free agency starts, the Lakers are going to spend money immediately. So the idea of him in a supportive role with Giannis, I think, is very doable. I think that he
2: Nick,
1: is
2: how much?
1: I don't know if it's about the money. If it's truly about him winning a championship,
2: no.
1: The Cavs would definitely be in the mix with Giannis next year in the Eastern Conference.
2: He can't afford a championship at this point in his career being the second or third guy. He can't afford that. And he knows that. He can't afford that. It sounds
1: well,
2: weird.
1: Well, he could be the second guy to Giannis.
2: No, Donovan Mitchell. Well, he's 41. He would not be the second guy.
1: Okay, he's the third guy.
2: Donovan Mitchell just dropped 28 a game this past 27 a night.
1: I know how you feel about him, but you can't deny that he can't still contribute to a team.
2: He can't contribute. You're absolutely right.
1: And that's what he would be asked to do.
2: And he contributed this past year, but we also saw he doesn't like playing second and third fiddle. And when everybody was healthy for the Lakers this year, he was clearly their three. to the point in a press conference, he passively arrogantly said, you know, I didn't pick this role. I kind of been forced into it.
1: But
2: yes, because you're 41.
1: Take a step back. Think about the whole dynamic of him finishing his career where it started in Cleveland. Right? He delivered a championship against a 73-win Golden State Warriors team. He's checked every single box. This is the last box.
2: Sounds great,
1: and
2: Steve.
1: If he has Giannis.
2: You think Giannis wants to play with LeBron James? You honestly think Giannis wants to play with LeBron James?
1: I don't think Giannis would be against it. I think Giannis would have a sit-down with LeBron and really get a sense of where he is. Why, well, why would you say that?
2: Because I think young superstars in their prime now, they get it. Regardless of what I do, if we don't win it all, if I play with you, it's going to be my fault.
1: Yeah, Luka, but as bad as things have been for Giannis the last couple of years in Milwaukee.
2: That doesn't matter. He's got a champ. He's got a ring. He's got multiple big-time awards.
1: Yeah,
2: he's
1: and not, he wants to get back into the
2: right.
1: mix.
2: And he doesn't want to have to like carry the LeBron
1: okay, so, but
2: media
1: if he has,
2: train with
1: him.
2: I'm telling
1: Donovan
2: you.
1: If he has Donovan Mitchell, if he has LeBron, you're saying
2: Are
1: they
2: you
1: can't contend
2: me?
1: In the East?
2: That's not what I'm saying, but that's not the topic. The topic is not whether they can contend.
1: I think
2: they
1: that LeBron
2: contend.
1: Can change his game and would change his game.
2: Please, man. Yeah, for about 2 weeks.
1: No.
2: He doesn't?
1: No.
2: Okay, so then why doesn't he always do it? Why didn't he do it this whole season then? We
1: did
2: here.
1: It
2: We've
1: for most
2: it.
1: Of the season. What do you not say?
2: For, not,
1: for,
2: and no,
1: then the
2: he
1: playoffs,
2: was forced,
1: he had to
2: no.
1: take over.
2: He was forced into that because you're just not. Come on, man. Night after night, Luka and Reeves were carrying that. It wasn't about you no more. And
1: right.
2: if you go to Cleveland, I don't think Donovan Mitchell or.
1: But my point is he's gotten a taste of what it's like to be that third wheel. And he
2: couldn't stand it.
1: Well, how do you
2: and
1: know
2: he couldn't stand it? He couldn't
1: At this
2: stand
1: point
2: it.
1: Of his career?
2: Well, you
1: look,
2: can tell
1: may,
2: in his body language. You can tell
1: decide,
2: in the little funny
1: look,
2: the stuff he did
1: I'm not
2: all
1: even,
2: year long.
1: I'm not even putting it past him that he says he retires.
2: I'm not putting that past him either. But what I also will put past him, this idea that LeBron James is going to take a vet men, stop it. Stop it.
1: Well,
2: it's
1: I didn't
2: not,
1: say a men.
2: It's not okay, but that's all they're going to anybody.
1: I don't know. Look, first of all, you still
2: you
1: have to do
2: a
1: sign and trade situation.
2: All right, but what do you want to pay a third wheel 41 attention hog player?
1: 20
2: what
1: million.
2: Do you want to pay? Not even close. You
1: what
2: take
1: mean
2: this,
1: not even
2: you
1: close.
2: You take this 10 to 12 so we can build. I'm not going to mortgage my future for it. You're going to send Mobley off in that trade you're talking about, right? Mobley's the future of that
1: yes,
2: franchise.
1: Mobley is
2: right.
1: gone, obviously, to get
2: So
1: Giannis.
2: You're mortgaging your future. And if it doesn't cash
1: By
2: in.
1: By the way, that's a Mobley who took a major step back this year from where he was a couple of years
2: he's
1: ago.
2: He's showing his ass in the playoffs, though. He's playing.
1: Can anybody stop the Oklahoma City Thunder? This is Fox Sports Sunday. We are Fox Sports.
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8: Let's go!
0: You must have been busy. But the Odd Couple with Rob Parker and Calvin Washington. We're breaking this down.
9: Every day I'm shuffling.
10: Todd Monken met with the media and said, quote, about the, I guess you would call him incumbent starter, Shedeur Sanders. Said, I think Shedeur's come miles in terms of his progressions, getting the ball out, his understanding of the concepts. I think he's really, really, really come a long way.
11: Todd Monken just got there. What? He wasn't there last year. Kelvin, what did he see between what in shorts and the post draft camp?
12: Don't disrespect the 2 months that.
11: No,
12: remember, just 2 months ago, he said I need to see some more from him, and now he said he didn't see it.
11: 2 months? I mean, seriously, like the idea. Just say, what is the game that these guys got to play to coach speak? Like you, it's all you got to do is say, There's going to be a competition. I'm here. I'm new. I'm going to take a look at everybody. I'm going to play the best quarterback that gives us the best chance to win.
12: You don't think he's doing that?
11: No, that's not what he said. I'm just saying, like Shador's not going to start. We just had Jay Crawford. He's in Cleveland. What did he say?
12: He said
11: Deshaun's going to start. You believe that. Rob G, you don't believe that? I think everybody knows. Now, if he doesn't play well, could they pull him? Absolutely.
12: I think we're going to see all three starters.
11: You might. You're not. But definitely, there's no ifs, ands, or buts that it's going to be Deshaun. We talked about it. They owe him a gazillion dollars. There's nothing they can do about it. They can't cut him. It would devastate their franchise. So they got to see if they can get something from him.
12: Do you think they want
0: to get the rest of what the Odd Couple said? 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
15: Just relax and love the Knicks. Because if an Oklahoma City Thunder team or the Spurs were doing this, you would say, boy, what an incredible run this is. Because everything the Knicks are doing is what people love about their teams. The Knicks are fun. They're fun to watch. They like each other. You can tell how much fun they're having with each other, right? The celebrities at the games are so much fun. You can tell it's not just I'm a celebrity at the game to be at the game. Most of them absolutely love the Knicks. When Mariska Hargitay is hugging Jalen Brunson at the end of the game, and both of them are most excited to hug the... I don't know who's more excited.
16: That's right? Yeah, that's...
15: Brunson,
16: yeah.
15: I grew up, I love Mariska Hargitay. She loves Jalen Brunson.
16: Who doesn't love Mariska Hargitay?
15: Chalamet's hugging it like he's a coach.
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23: Weather has been affecting the Indy 500, but they are back in action. David Malukas is currently in the lead. Alex Palou follows, then Connor Daly, and they are back in a caution. 126 laps in. This is the 110th running of the Indy 500, and you can catch all the action on Fox TV. In baseball, the Pirates lead the Blue Jays 4-1, bottom of the ninth inning in Toronto. The Tigers, who have lost 7 in a row, currently lead the Orioles 3-2, bottom of the eighth inning. Guardians are up on the Phillies 1-0, top of the sixth. Red Sox have taken the lead from the Twins. It's 4-3 after four innings in Boston. The Brewers lead the Dodgers 1-0, bottom of the third inning. Mariners are up on the Royals 1-0, bottom of the fourth inning. In golf at the CJ Cup, Byron Nelson, Siwoo Kim is in the lead, 24 under par overall. Wyndham Clark, one shot back. Scottie Scheffler, three shots back. I'm Monty Willanios.
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1: All right, rolling along here on this huge Sports Sunday, Fox Sports Sunday. We're in the Fox Sports Radio studios. Brace yourselves, because BJ's Corner is coming up a little bit later on here. So,
12: Uncle BJ's Corner, bro. Uncle BJ. Not your uncle, but I'm
1: I understand. A lot of
12: yeah. I have that uncle personality.
1: It is Uncle BJ's Corner.
12: That's up my marketing.
1: All right, coming up here later on today, It's very interesting. OKC is going to be taking on San Antonio. We talked earlier with John Paul Morosi about the Vegas Golden Knights looking to take control, full control of that series against the Avalanche, already up 2-0 in that series. Two wins on the road against the Avs. And the Knights looking in good shape. But let's talk a little bit about OKC and San Antonio. You know, there's no denying what Wemby did in game one. 41 points, 24 rebounds, you know, double overtime game. I watched that game. Shea Gilgeous was really struggling with his shot throughout that game. And still, at the end, they end up losing in double overtime, despite the fact that had Wemby, you know, put up these monster numbers. And, you know, I remember after that game, because SGA played 51 minutes in that game. And he played more minutes, actually, than anybody else during that game. How these two teams would be affected. And this is where, again, the depth of Oklahoma City is the deciding factor, in my opinion. I'm not going to completely rule out San Antonio. As you know, last week I picked OKC to win the series in seven. But for that to happen, San Antonio has to win game four tonight. And when you look at the adjustments that OKC did, they were not going to let Wemby go off to that level. Yeah, he put up some points in game three, but four rebounds in the game. He's trying to play both ends of the court. So I'm anxious to get your opinion on this. Let's take it from San Antonio's standpoint right now. So Mitch Johnson is sitting there, and he's like, okay, he's a Stanford guy, right? Smart guy.
13: Smart guy.
1: So he's got to figure this out.
13: Washington's
1: all right.
13: Kid.
1: I've got to be able to get, I'm not expecting 41 and 24, but I also don't have my big man with only four rebounds. I need to max him out, especially in game four, because we lose game four at home. The series is probably over in five. You win this game, I think the series could go seven.
13: Mm-hmm.
1: So what is your strategy so that you have Wemby as close to full strength at the end of the game, where he not only can knock down shots, but can still be a dominant force at both ends of the court, as he was, obviously, in that phenomenal game one performance? What is your strategy with his minutes? How are you going to manipulate him to get him through the game where he is still a dominant force at the end of the game when you're hopefully in a position to win that game?
13: I don't think you can change that right now, because it's his conditioning, and you can't fix conditioning in May. You can't fix conditioning in the playoffs. Like, you are, by this time in an NBA season, you are exactly who you are. Nothing's changing. That's what the offseason's for. So if you can push him, I would like to see him get pushed tonight, because like you said, if you lose the night, series is over. So you might as well run him as much as you possibly can. But the other night, 13 of 41 from three. It's just not going to get it done. When they hit their shots, they are just as good, maybe better, as game one than Oklahoma City, which I told you they would split. I told you they get the split in OKC. I thought they would win game three. But once again, middle of the second quarter, that 15-0 run, and then to see OKC just climb, and then you start seeing the bench hit shots, you're in trouble. When their bench is scoring, they got a deep bench. But when they're out there causing things, you'll be fine. But when they are scoring, you're in trouble. You're in a lot of trouble. And with the Spurs, too, Wemby, I said this last week. If you're generational, in my opinion, I'm not setting him up to fail. I'm just telling you what I want out of him. You got to get this series, man. And he showed up in game one. I'm like, okay, see, this is what I'm talking about. Go get it. But then, once again, you see the conditioning. I would like to also see their guards just take some smarter shots. And then last but not least, De'Aaron Fox. I know he's got the ankle. But if you, this whole idea that if I can get out there, I'll play. Yeah, but you're hurting your team.
1: Yeah.
13: You're hurting your team. And that's what I see. The problem is Harper and also Castle, stop turning the ball over. Most turnovers for a rookie in the playoff, the beginning of the first three games of a season, it's like 30-something turnovers. You can't give the ball. Charles Barkley famously says, the most important thing about the game of basketball is the damn basketball. You can't give that away.
1: OKC is a really good team. You know why? Because they can control their pace.
13: Right.
1: They can slow it down, and then they can really speed it up. Yeah. And what has happened to San Antonio is especially when you have a lot of young players. They want to go after it, right? You know.
13: Oh yeah, they want to respond.
1: They want to respond.
13: They want to
1: respond. And so OKC speeds it up.
13: In your lane, yep.
1: And all of a sudden you see San Antonio we'll run with you.
13: We can do that too.
1: We can go up and down. It gets a little sloppy, but then all of a sudden really sloppy, and then all of a sudden it becomes turnover. Mm-hmm. Look, Castle's a phenomenal talent. I mean, he really is phenomenal.
13: Him and Harper.
1: I obviously he was rookie of the year last year. It's not like he came out of nowhere, but I really have been watching him.
13: He really has
1: the ability to be a true all-star in this league, but he's got to slow it down a little bit here. You're taking the bait from OKC. They want you to go fast because they can outfast you. They can outslow you as well. But that is the one thing about having a young team is that they were too easily manipulated by the pace that the Thunder wanted to play. It really started in game two.
13: Mm-hmm.
1: You know, game two, like wow, I mean, maybe they could be down 2-0. Still not playing great, getting zero offensive production from Holmgren, and obviously SGA been struggling with his shot for much of this series, but that bench coming in, and they just coming at you away. So that's the one thing I would say for San Antonio. And this, again, is helping preserve your big guy. Don't get into a running game. I mean, you cannot compete step for step with Oklahoma City Thunder. At some point, the Spurs have got to take control of the pace of these games.
13: I'd slow it down tonight.
1: If I'd slow
13: it down tonight. And that way, you also give your chance for your defense to set in. When you're trying to get into a running match with OKC, the one thing I see on tape time and time again is not only you get out of sorts offensively, you get out of sorts defensively.
1: Very much.
13: Because when you take bad shots and you don't box out and guys leak, how many times the other night did we see OKC get a rebound and immediately turn and look to the other end of the court? Because that's coached. Hey, they want to run with us. When they take those bad shots, whoever's furthest from the basket, you leak out. We'll get the rebound, and they're throwing the ball ahead and they're kicking out for open threes. McCain was wide open all night long. So you can't give that guy that shot. He's got a beautiful stroke. Caruso, he's not afraid of the moment. Kid's got some grapefruits on him, man. Like, he's been deep into the playoffs before. He won a championship last year. They know what it's about. But San Antonio, I still believe, they can play with this team. You can't run with them. So tonight, what I would do is I would slow it down. Mm-hmm. And also, too, I got to give a shout out. Tirico, Miller, and Crawford. Those three, money. I like it. I like, especially Crawford. Crawford's very smart about the game of basketball, but he bought that up the other night where he said, SGA, he's manipulating them. He sees they're getting angry, and he's just staying calm, grabbing his teammates, what he said, but he's initiating it all. He's initiating the pace, initiating the energy, and you're right. The Spurs are responding, but you're not built like us. You can't respond to us. You got to stay you. And then Tirico asked him, he goes, I'm not trying to question Miss Johnson, but why not to slow a rundown, just put Wimby on the block and dump. And they both were like, yeah, right. And just dump it down because there's nobody that can stop him. Once he gets about 5 to 6 feet from the basket, he's got the up and under Kevin McHale move. He's got a little jump hook. He's got the up and under Shaq dunk. Like, he's got all the tools. But I watched them run sets where they run him to the top of the damn key. I get he can hit the three. But there's no one in the post that can defend you.
1: Okay.
13: Get back down there.
1: When you blow a 15-0 lead like they did on
13: bad
1: your
13: shots.
1: Home court.
13: Bad shots.
1: But this is, again, where Mitch Johnson has to step in. I mean, there are timeouts.
13: Youngest
1: there's
13: coach.
1: A reason
13: Youngest
1: for a
13: coach.
1: Timeout. You have to recognize, even before you've blown the entire 15-point lead, as OKC's coming back. Because, you know, you're sitting there watching the game, and by the end of the first quarter, even though San Antonio is still
13: 26,
1: you know, it's like, what happened here? You got to cut this off early. And that's, I think you bring up a great point. It's not just about, you know, pacing on the offensive end. It really has an effect on the defensive end. And that's where San Antonio falls apart at times in this. And again, it's the sign of a very young team, and you got to sort of pay your dues. All right.
13: Open shots the other night, man. Just way too many. 17 to 38.
1: And by the way, you know, Shai Gilgeous-Alexander in this last game, I think it was, I don't know, 6 of 17 shooting, but 12 for 12 from the free throw line. I get it. A lot of people get frustrated. He gets all these calls and everything else. this goes back to the beginning of time as far as superstar players understanding, getting the benefit of whistles. We've always seen that. I saw it in Magic Johnson's day where he'd drive down the middle of the lane and be like the parting of the Red Sea, and he put lay it in. No one ever even near him. They look around and points out someone right there. There's a whistle right there.
13: But
1: right
13: he didn't flop. He didn't flop to get him. Jordan got calls, but Harden
1: flops all the time.
13: Exactly. The league should have put a stop on this. I know we're up against the gun right here, but honestly, the league should have put a stop on this because I love the way Reggie Miller said, stop calling it. It's as simple as that. Stop calling it. That's the simplest thing I can say. Have the meeting with the officials like they do every offseason, the NBA, whatever, officiating front office, wherever it is. I don't know. But I know there's some type of level of officiating that has that can bring all the officials in for a week at a hotel secretly somewhere and say, okay, put all the tape on, just like you do for all the other rules, and say, we're not calling this anymore.
1: Okay, but if you're going to do that, if I say this 1,000 times, where an offensive player literally barges into a defensive player.
13: Change the way you call
1: it
13: a game.
1: And they call it a block or a defensive foul when he literally did nothing other than hold his spot.
13: Steve, it is easier than people think it is because we have always had superstars in the NBA. When it was rough, when it was hard, when it was hard foul, it didn't stop. First of all, if you really think about it, the greatest players of all time come from the more physical era. They come from that era. Start ranking your guys and naming them. They come from that era. Because if you take some of these guys and put – I know Kevin Durant can score. But put Kevin Durant in the 80s and early 90s. Sooner or later, Mahorn, Xavier McDaniel, somebody going to lay into his skinny ass.
1: They just
13: would. And it would change the way he thought about getting to a certain part of the

0: Derek Harper.
1: Yeah, and he put
0: and
1: him
0: they
1: on,
0: beat you up
1: physically, and then the league finally said enough's enough.
0: Jerry Sloan did it with the Jazz. Go look at the tape.
1: Yeah, today's players will not survive because they've never been used to that style of play. They wouldn't know. They would be screaming
0: You'd have
1: their
0: to change
1: heads off.
0: Your game.
1: Can you
0: real
1: imagine
0: fast.
1: How much Luka would be screaming? Like he'd be screaming every.
0: They punk Luka. Honestly, they would. They punk Luka.
1: All right, coming up on the other side. Once again, another edition of Uncle VJ's Corner. This is Fox Sports Sunday.
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12: 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All right, it is that time.
10: All right, everybody, gather around. It's that time of the week.
13: Oh, man.
10: It's that time of the day.
12: I've been telling y'all, man.
10: You know what time it is. Yes, it's time for everyone's favorite uncle.

Vanilla Avenue and Hanson Boulevard with some sports stories that I care about, and maybe you should too. But I got a special hate shout out to give from last night. I don't know if you guys saw this MMA crap last night with Johnny Manziel, Lance Stevenson, Michael Beasley, Ray J, and a bunch of other damn people that I don't know. Now look, man, I'm getting tired of this. I'm getting so tired of this. This is what happens, guys, when you let social media drive and run sports. Combat sports, you guys should be ashamed of yourself. I couldn't tell if it was a boxing match or not because it was in a boxing ring, but then nobody have no damn socks and shoes on. Number one, some people had full gloves on. Some people had like MMA style fighting gloves on. Didn't know what that was about. Also, everybody that sat on that presser and ran their mouth and always played tough got their asses whooped. Michael Beasley has been known as the toughest, roughest, thuggest, like the roughest dude on it. Lance Stevenson tapped him out. And Ray J, my man, go sit down somewhere. Every time you show up, you just embarrass yourself. And

0: clock. Now we know how fixed some of this stuff is, because he was upset, because he probably took a bet on himself and told the opponent that he faced last night, hey man, we screwed up bad, we lost the bag on this. But I'm going to give a shout out to Johnny Manziel.
1: I like his style.
0: He was the only guy that won last night.
1: Well, he was kicking. He came out kicking, you know. He was going against the influencer. I don't even know who this influencer was. And he jumped on top of him. And,
0: that thing was terrible. But Dana White was even chimed in, and Tekashi 6ix9ine. I mean, Chris Brown. I'm like, is this what happened to combat sports? Is this where we are? If that's the case, look, I got some beef with some people too. I mean, can sports talk radio?
1: Well, you remember
0: people?
1: They had these celebrity boxing matches. What was it? Yeah, I think it was Greg Brady going against Danny from the Partridge Family.
0: Yeah.
1: They did that back in the day.
0: Yeah. Even shout out to one of our colleagues.
1: All right, would
0: Rob
1: you go?
0: Parker, he once fought in Detroit in a celebrity
1: okay,
0: boxing match.
1: Okay, would you do a boxing or MMA? Which one would you do?
0: Boxing.
1: Okay, so you would do boxing.
0: Boxing.
1: All right, give me somebody of equal boxing pedigree to you that you would like to get in the ring with and see what you could do against them. Give me a name.
0: He not here no more. I want to beat Shay up. But no, that's my guy. I don't know, man. I don't have I could throw a name out there, but in today's world, that'd probably get me in a little trouble. Look, moving on. I want to give a shout out to a gentleman I know, man. You guys take a look. Listen for this kid. Watch for this kid this season. Jalen Henderson Jr. I'm a good friend of his father. His son went to Texas A&M. Actually played in a game against LSU when Jaden Daniels was a Heisman Trophy year. Went to West Virginia. He is now signed. He's a redshirt senior. 6'4", 230. He's going to be the quarterback at Liberty University. Why that means something to me? I'm from the state of Virginia. My first high school football game ever on natural turf, that old stuff, 1994 against Lynchburg Christian Academy. I was playing for Fishburne Military Academy. We played at Liberty University.
1: Malik Willis.
0: Exactly. That's where I'm going next. And now they have another African-American quarterback. You know, I cheer for my African-American quarterbacks there. He could be. Being that he just signed with the Miami Dolphins, don't know what he's going to be. I hope he turns out to do what Green Bay quarterbacks normally do, normally lame for Green Bay. But he will be the new quarterback there at Liberty University. And we spoke yesterday face-to-face, and I told him, man, hey, look what Malik Willis did, homie. You still got a shot. So he's been around the barn a little bit. He was at Texas A&M, West Virginia. He is now the starting quarterback for Liberty University. Once again, a redshirt senior. Just keep an eye out for my kid, man. Like I said, I'm really cool friends with his dad. He's in town working. He went to high school out there, went to Chaminade. So he played at the power programs out here. It was all conference and everything. Went off to college. You know how NIL and transfer portal works now. So he's on to his third school. But I told him, I said, hey, man. Look what Malik the freak did.
1: I'll tell you what. We'll see what he does in Miami.
0: Got to put weapons around him. We got the back. We got the line. But we do need some receivers. I'm not sure about our receiving core, but it's a rebuild. So I'm okay. Listen, I'm okay this year. And 6-7. I'm cool. I'm serious. I'm not going to. Oh, the Dolphins are going to surprise people.
1: So as we get ready for End Zone Ready in the fall.
0: I'm 6-6. I'm okay. When you rebuild, see, Steve, you have to be realistic. It's a rebuild. Yes or no? Yes or no? Is Miami a rebuild?
1: Well, yes.
0: Okay. So stop. Let's stop right there. Being that it's a rebuild, I'm the fan. I'm going to let it rebuild.
1: Okay.
0: I'm not going to overjudge it. I like some of the moves
1: they made.
0: But
1: you overjudged it a year ago.
0: Because it was Tua's last shot. And I thought, hey, here we go. If you can play 17. But I also don't know that we're losing Tyreek to the year in week four.
1: Right.
0: That affected that. Exactly.
1: And we don't know his status.
0: We didn't also know Bradley Chubb wasn't coming back.
1: Right.
0: We didn't know we was going to lose Phillips and trade him. Right. There's some things that happened last year where the bottom fell out. But last year was my last. We all knew. Last year was Tua's last shot. We all knew it. Going into last season, it was a make or break year for Tua. As a fan, why wouldn't I push all my chips in? You got people out here that root for the Lakers that think the Lakers are going to do, they're pushing their chips in. They know it's LeBron's last run. So that's all I was doing. But this year, I will not do that. I will be okay with whatever the season is for Miami because it's a rebuild and I'm going to let it rebuild. I tell Raider fans, same thing. Anybody that's rebuild, guys, let your teams rebuild. Don't overjudge them. Because that's just not how the NFL goes. When you're rebuilding, you're rebuilding. Nobody rebuilds and comes out of nowhere. It doesn't work that way.
1: I got to bring up an NFL story. And by the way, great job as always.
0: Thank you. Uncle VJ's Corner.
1: Rashee Rice.
0: Oh, my God. What an idiot.
1: Okay. So, I mean, at some point.
0: Ooh.
1: I don't understand the situation, right? So he gets suspended for what had happened prior. So he had the 6-game suspension. And he's on probation. And part of the provisions of his probation is that he gets drug tested.
0: Right.
1: So, again, for the average person to smoke a little weed, it's not going to get you in any trouble.
0: Nope, not at all.
1: Unless, of course, you're on probation and you're forbidden from doing so and you're getting tested.
0: Really?
1: So now he has to serve jail time. And get this, he's rehabbing, supposedly, a knee injury, right? A procedure he had. Can't do that much when you're sitting in prison for a month. Misses OTAs. I mean, this is crazy.
0: What would you do with him?
1: That's the great question. I mean, the Chiefs need him right now.
0: Do you?
1: Yes.
0: You need this distraction?
1: Yes.
0: I'd cut him.
1: Need him.
0: I don't need. See, to me, a need encompasses more than one thing. I don't need the distraction because when he comes back, it's going to be a distraction. They don't need this. They already have one distraction. Is whether the best quarterback in the game is going to be ready.
1: Okay, but you would agree with me that when you look at Mahomes' passing numbers decline over the last couple of years, first you lose Tyreek Hill. That didn't affect him immediately because they still won back-to-back Super Bowls.
0: Took some time, but
1: Kelsey
0: showed up.
1: Is, you know, still, by the way, see Kelsey chug the beer, try to get his beloved Cavaliers.
0: That was part of Uncle VJ's corn. I just let that go last night.
1: He was chugging that beer to try to ignite his calves and didn't work.
0: You can't show up and then your team get their ass whooped like that. I'd have left early. I don't know. Yeah. I don't know. They better than me.
1: But, you know, the only reason Rashee Rice is still on the Chiefs roster tells you that they still
0: they're sitting
1: in that free offer like
0: Or maybe they're just giving them grace, man. I mean, listen.
1: Okay, if you're to sit down with a kid,
0: if they legalized weed, we wouldn't even have this problem. We just let the players smoke it. My thing is this, you let citizens smoke it. There's like 30 something states where it's legal. There's a dispensary opening up in the valley. Every other week, I see another green plus sign over a building or on a door somewhere up and down Ventura and Sepulveda Boulevard.
1: But even if he was where you could smoke it legally, the provisions of his probation prohibited it.
0: Oh, you're right. I'm sorry.
2: Yeah, he's not in trouble for smoking weed. He's in trouble for violating parole.
0: You're right. My bad.
1: Yeah.
0: Probation,
1: so that's what it was.
0: Parole means you did fed time, and now you're out.
1: No, his probation fact that he was going to get drug tested, and he's prohibited from getting a positive test, and he tested positive for THC.
0: Okay, you know what? I still want to go on that. Why is weed a condition of your probation?
1: I don't know, but you signed off on it.
0: You don't have a choice. You don't sign off on anything.
2: Was he high when he was driving 150 miles an hour in Dallas?
1: Yeah, he was driving.
0: I don't think weed ever made anybody drive high. That's alcohol that does that. We kind
3: of
0: helps
3: there's
0: you cruise.
3: There's plenty of NHTSA ads about not driving impaired marijuana.
2: You're still impaired.
1: You're driving under the influence. We know that, obviously.
3: I take edibles quite often, and I will not drive once I
1: you're taking edibles much like you drink to alter your state of mind. Is that's why you do
3: to help me sleep? Yes.
1: Okay. Well, that's an alternative.
3: But I am not then jumping in my car.
0: Can I ask a smart ass question? Then should you not drive home from the buffet when you got the itis because you're impaired at that point too?
3: Probably too. That is the only time you should open up Grubhub.
1: All right. Well, we'll see after he serves his 30 days of jail time whether Rashee Rice is going to be welcome back to the Chiefs.
0: He'll be back. I just will cut him, but I'm with you. I think
2: you know, there is a receiver out there that they could go get.
0: Right.
2: Why not?
0: Guy just got married to a beautiful woman over an ocean on a cliff. Like my
2: out
0: brother.
2: Here. He was out here.
0: Out
2: in
0: here? Yeah, Malibu.
2: Saquon Barkley went to my local taco shop.
0: Okay.
1: Well, let's find out what's trending right now. We'll put that together on the other side.
0: Is he even really still available, though? I'm starting to question that.
1: Monsi.
4: Hi, guys.
1: How you feeling right now, OTAs for your beloved Chargers?
4: Oh,
1: you ready?
4: I'm not even thinking about football. I'm not even thinking about football.
1: Really?
4: I'm not. Especially on a day like today, there's so much going on. I even have time for football. We'll get to football. A lot of baseball. We got the NBA playoffs. We got the Stanley Cup. We got the Indy 500 on Fox TV right now. Weather wanted to affect it, but they went back in action. There's 35 laps to go, and Felix Rosenquist is currently in the lead, followed by Marcus Armstrong. So there's about 35 laps to go. the 110th running of the Indy 500, and you can catch all the action, the final action, on Fox TV. When it comes to golf, Siwoo Kim is still in the lead at the CJ Cup. Byron Nelson, it's the fourth and final round. He is 24 under par overall. Wyndham Clark is one shot back. Scottie Scheffler is three shots back. Scheffler is two under through eight holes on the day. When it comes to baseball, the Tigers just got walked off. So Detroit has lost eight in a row. Orioles walked it off on a Colton Cowser three-run shot. 5-3 was the final score. This is game one of their doubleheader. The Pirates already defeated the Blue Jays 4-1. Toronto didn't just lose the game. They did lose Vladimir Guerrero Jr. after being hit by a pitch, immediately left the game. Right now, Guardians lead the Phillies 2-0. Bottom of the seventh inning. Twins over the Red Sox 6-4. Bottom of the sixth there. Dodgers tied the game against the Brewers 1-1. Top of the fifth. Royals have taken the lead from the Mariners 4-1 after five innings. And the Cubs currently lead the Astros 3-2. Top of the fifth inning. The Cubs have also lost seven in a row. When it comes to the French Open, Novak Djokovic lost his first set of his first round match. They're just in the second set. He is up 2-1. 7-seed Taylor Fritz lost his first round match to Nishesh Basavadari. I don't think I said that.
1: Wow.
4: 21-year-old from Indiana. It was a top 10, you know, upset. Hasn't happened in I don't know how many years. So congratulations to Nishesh.
0: Since 2000.
4: There we go. So congratulations to him. Taylor Fritz out in the first round. 7-seed. The top seeded American man in the singles men's French Open. Guys, I'm telling you, busy day. Back to you.
0: Yeah, this Open's wide open. This French Open, it's anybody's.
4: Well, I'll tell you what. Carlos Alcaraz.
1: You know,
0: No Wimbledon for him either.
4: Yeah.
1: I want to say something about tennis for a moment here. I don't want to prolong it because I know a lot of people don't really give a rat's ass of tennis. But, you know, when we talk about Djokovic and we talk about Nadal, we talk about Federer, talk about Sampras. Obviously, they're always in the conversation, greatest of all time.
0: Right.
1: Seriously, the one guy that gets lost in the mix is Borg.
0: Borg
1: retired at age 25. He quit after losing to McEnroe in the 1981 U.S. Open final, but he won six French and five Wimbledons. These going from clay to grass and pulling that double is almost impossible, but he did it so many times in that short window where he dominated, winning five straight Wimbledons, and he won six French. That, to me, is the most mind-blowing because, you know, it's the hard courts, obviously, with Australia. Same thing with the U.S. Open. But to do that back-to-back in multiple years the way Borg did, going straight, and it's barely a month. It's less than a month from the end of the French to the start of Wimbledon. It's still a mind-blowing thing. And he just walked away. He didn't want to, you know, McEnroe had overtaken him to be number one, and he didn't want to be two. And he just quit, 25 years old.
0: I give you another guy whose names get lost, too. He may not have the multiple titles, but just his impact and his, I thought his era was the toughest, and that's Agassi.
1: Oh, absolutely. Agassi he won all four.
0: Right. He's got all four of them.
1: Yep.
0: But like you said, at that time, like you got to think about it.
1: But he had a roller coaster ride career.
0: Right. But not only that, once again, but the competition then. Yeah. Look at all the guys. I mean, God, we can throw a Timmy
1: Chang. Well, this is one U.S. Open.
0: Throw a Timmy Chang in there for a minute.
1: Michael Chang.
0: Sorry. Yeah.
1: Timmy was the
0: quarterback from Hawaii. My bad.
1: No, but when you had four dominant Americans, when he had Sampras and Courier with Agassi and Chang, you had these four tremendous Americans. I mean, where have
0: you been? It was tough.
1: Annie Murray and that.
0: Right.
1: I think that's
0: what makes the Djokovic, Nadal, Federer era so great, too, because those three guys shut everybody out.
1: Right.
0: Like, they shut everybody
1: out.
0: Well, you had
1: Annie Murray on the fringe, Varenka. But actually, those two guys amazingly each won three Grand Slams in the midst of that. But now we'll see where, you know, Alcaraz is out, obviously, for the French. He's not going to play Wimbledon, but the center Alcaraz. That's going to be a great matchup.
0: Much like golf, they're missing a face, though. Much like golf, when we got into it last year, about golf doesn't have a face. They don't. Tennis doesn't have a face.
1: Well, you do.
0: That's why those two sports are suffering.
1: You have Scottie Scheffler, a face that's 10 years older looking face than he actually is.
0: Right. But if he walked into the mall, 95% of the people would have no idea who the hell he is.
1: By the way, I also wanted to do one other note. So we mentioned this Catherine Legg today. She's competing in both the Indy 500 and the Coca-Cola 600. Only the sixth driver ever, first woman ever to do it. Now, she was the first one out. She crashed, spun out and crashed on the wet track. So she only got 17 laps in today. But of all the people that have tried this, only one has completed all 500 miles of the Indy 500 and all 600 miles of the Coca-Cola 100, 600. And that was Tony Stewart, the great Tony Stewart, back in 2001. Think about that. He's the only guy to actually pull off the entire 1,100 miles of racing. He finished sixth at the Indy 500. Right. He finished third at the Coca-Cola 100, 600. He's the only guy that ever pulled it off where he completed all 1,100 miles.
0: It was so good, though. I hated Tony Stewart.
1: I know.
0: Everybody did, though.
1: Kyle Busch was the same way.
0: I'm a 24 guy. You know, I'm a JG guy. Gordon was my driver. And they had their rivalry, so I couldn't stand him. But God, was he so good! He would go race dirt tracks.
1: Oh yeah,
0: like he raced.
1: Well, these are like
0: any
1: Kyle Busch was the same way, where he would race anything.
0: They'd race anything, anywhere, like go karts on, like those big go karts on the dirt tracks. He would go out there and really be competing, not just to do it. Like,
1: yeah, those are the kind of guys
0: race
1: that
0: on a Tuesday night.
1: Hate losing way more than they love winning.
0: Right. Jordan, man, that's what separates
1: you. Losing more than loving to win. Yeah.
0: And winning is just like, you know, to rub it in your face, even though they know how to. Brady was like that. Brady rub it in your face, man. Everybody thought Brady was this golden boy.
1: Yeah.
0: Like Larry Bird.
1: Oh.
0: Right. Exactly.
1: Bird
0: would, man.
1: Isn't it amazing now? Isn't it amazing now, all these years later, so many people love to share their Larry Bird stories.
0: You know, said he
1: trash talk,
0: they
1: like there's no, like he would say, they're going to put you on me. Seriously?
0: Right.
1: Like you
0: would look to the bench and go, this is who y'all got guarding me?
1: Right.
0: Could you imagine being a coach and thinking that you have the game plan?
1: Yeah.
0: And the opposing star player looks at you and says, are you kidding me? Like, what would you do as the head coach? Your assistants are all right there. And the star opposing player's like, did you really put this dude on me?
1: You
0: right
1: know, last
0: here?
1: Guy I heard talk about was Horace Grant was talking about one of those where he, you know, and this is
0: I've
1: at
0: heard
1: the.
0: This one.
1: Yeah, so same thing. Horace was a young player. Okay. Bird's, you know, now past his prime, right?
0: Uh-huh.
1: And so they thought, you know, and, you know, he says, I'm all psyched up and everything else. And,
0: okay.
1: And he goes, you know, I Larry Bird doesn't know who I am, basically. And Larry Bird literally just looks at him and is like, you?
0: You? Clemson? And he's, Clemson?
1: You?
0: You?
1: You?
0: Which one of you guys are coming in second place?
1: And then again, he'll turn to the bench, right, and say, really?
0: Yeah.
1: Really?
0: Yeah. Jordan, they said Jordan would do that too, man.
1: Yeah,
0: that's the whole he can't guard me. That was Jordan. If you remember, that was Jordan looking at Pat Riley.
1: Yes,
0: in the Eastern Conference Finals because they so-called had Xavier McDaniel. He was going to be the Jordan stopper. That was the and one of him looking right at Pat Riley and telling him he can't guard me. He can't guard me, and that became everybody's. Kobe started doing minute. Jordan, people don't know. He's looking directly at Pat Riley and telling Pat Riley,
1: but I'll tell you
0: he
1: what,
0: can't guard me.
1: Jordan learned.
0: Turn somebody else on me.
1: Jordan learned it from Bird.
0: Yeah. He talked about in his DVD, VHS, Airtime, where he said, man, the Celtics would talk so much. When I was young, he said, Bird and Mikhail would talk so much trash. They would talk. Magic, too, man. Magic, these guys. I hate that they don't let him talk trash today, Steve. Because my whole thing is like,
1: this is it. See, this is what I
0: let him talk, man. If you don't want guys fighting, okay, cool. But when you start teeing guys up for what they say,
1: look,
0: come on, NBA,
1: you got to take it from a fan's perspective,
0: right?
1: When you're a fan, you feel hate.
0: Yeah.
1: You feel hate.
0: Yeah.
1: And you want your team to feel the same hate. Yeah. I don't have that anymore. Not like it was.
0: Let
1: not like
0: talk
1: it was
0: trash, man. Because, like if man, I get an and one, I know you. Do you remember the famous play of Tim Hardaway getting the and one on Barkley? Mm-hmm. And like, yeah, in your face.
1: Now you get teed
0: and then
1: up.
0: Everybody because it was an and one, and the refs are standing right there, and everybody just walks to the free throw line. He shoots his free throws. Jordan on Memorial Day scoring over the Knicks, standing over Ewan. Yeah, with the and one. Everybody just gets up, goes to the line, shoots the free. I
1: sat here with Jim Jackson a couple times. Did shows together with Jim, and
0: yeah.
1: He came out of Ohio State, obviously, mm-hmm. 1992, two-time All-American, and he walked into a buzzsaw. I mean, when you talk about 1992, 93, this was the most brutal couple of years we've ever seen physically in the NBA.
0: Yeah.
1: And he said it was just unbelievable.
0: But that Big Ten play got him prepared for it.
1: Well, it got him prepared, but he was like, it was next level.
0: I know.
1: He said, he said, and I had to get myself right.
0: Why didn't that Dallas team win more? Jimmy, Kidd, Monster Mash.
1: Well, the problem is there was a guy named Michael Jordan. There's a guy named Michael Jordan. All right, coming up on the other side, we get a little bit more on whether or not the Knicks are as good as they look. 10-game winning streak in the postseason.
0: Right.
1: This is Fox Sports Sunday.
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8: 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On your mark, set, go.
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6: 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You know, when last year ended with Tatum going out with the injury and Halliburton going out with the injury, you know, at the time we're looking at, okay, well, that would mean that the Knicks and the Cavs would seem to have a leg up going into the new season because their stars are in place. Mm-hmm. Now, as the season progressed and the Pistons obviously took over the number one seed and then Tatum came back, so suddenly you're looking at Pistons Celtics because it appeared, you know, the Celtics were healthy with Tatum back and they were favored by many to come out of the East, and then he misses game seven against Philly. They go down. So it's interesting to me how we end up with the Knicks and the Cavs, because that would have been my prediction before the season began, not at the end of the season, but before the season began, I would have predicted a Knicks-Cavs matchup in the Eastern Conference Finals. Mm-hmm. What I could not have predicted is just how dominant this Knicks team has suddenly become. Their point differential during this is like number one all time. Yeah. in a 10-game stretch during the postseason. They're not just winning, they are absolutely dominating. We're just talking off air here about this game three where the Cavs, you know, Mitchell got hot at one point of the game, but the Knicks just had a stranglehold in the lead. They just were not going to let that lead go. And so last Sunday we were making our predictions on who's going to end up in the NBA Finals, and I was one that had the – Bo, were you with me on this? Did you also have OKC and the Knicks as your finals pick?
7: No, I believe I had the Spurs winning in six against the Thunder.
6: All right, so you have Spurs. Am I the only one? Because I know you guys both had Pistons, so I guess I was the only that actually have an OKC-Knicks final. But honestly, if it does come down to that, and it's not over for San Antonio, I'm going to stick with my seven-game prediction for OKC, but assuming it does come down to OKC and the Knicks.
8: I'll talk more about the Knicks.
6: Okay, well, let's talk about the Knicks right now. Do you see them as a team that could beat either OKC or San Antonio in the NBA Finals?
8: They got a shot. They got a shot, man. I'm not going to bang on them because I'm watching the tape. Once again, I'm just watching the tape. When you put the tape on, it's a different guy every night. Those teams get to the finals, man. Those type of teams like Shamit. Like, let's get real. Where the hell he come from? I know who he is. I know the teams he's been on. Where the hell he been, though? But when they called on him last night, are you serious? The last three hit his sixth three that he hit, there's a guy right in his face. He's falling backwards, and it's splash. Bottom of the net, no rim, dead center, Steph Curry style. When you see that, that's energy, man. That's energy through a team, and you can't deny that. And you just got to be an analyst and a radio guy and just call it for what it is, whether I like the Knickerbockers or not, whether I believe in Brunson's game or not. Even Cat has kind of fit into this series where he doesn't need to score 27-28 because Hart had a career playoff high the other night, career playoff three-pointers made. And then you got Shamet comes out the next game. He hits six threes. Like, they have so many ways to beat you. And for as much banging as Mike Brown does get, he is still a two-time Coach of the Year.
9: Okay, let's stop right there.
8: And he's figured it out.
9: So Mike Brown, I got to know Mike when he was the coach of the Lakers, right? Super great guy.
8: Yeah.
9: Like he got replaced by D'Antoni, who was one of the biggest jackasses coaches that I ever dealt with. I mean, he was the worst.
8: Tell him how you really feel,
9: but,
8: son.
9: But Mike Brown, I tell you what, I thought that's a weird hire for the Knicks. Remember, I was all over Van Gundy, who, by the way, may end up getting an NBA job. All right, on the other side, we'll get a little bit more into this Knicks possibility for their first championship since 1973. This is Fox Sports Sunday.
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5: The 110th running of the Indy 500 is coming down to the wire with six laps to go. They're currently in a red flag. You can catch all the action on Fox TV, but Felix Rosenquist is currently in the lead. Pato O'Ward is second. Marcus Armstrong coming in third. And David Malukas is coming in fourth. Right now, six laps to go. They are in a red flag at the Indy 500. When it comes to golf, the fourth and final round of the CJ Cup, Byron Nelson continues. Siwoo Kim is in the lead at 24 under par overall. Wyndham Clark is one shot back. Scottie Scheffler, he is two shots back. Scheffler is three under through 10 holes on the day. In baseball, all rise because Aaron Judge just walked it off against the Rays. Yankees won it 2-0. Tigers have lost eight in a row. Orioles beat them 5-3 in game one of their doubleheader. Cubs have lost seven in a row, and they're losing to the Astros 7-3. Top of the sixth inning.
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7: 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And don't stop there. Hit that thumbs up icon. Comment away. Let us know whose takes you like, even those you don't like. 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By the way, Chris and Bo, I was just filling in VJ on the scandal in this building.
8: What one we have?
7: Well, we're talking about the food scandal.
8: No, I know. I am saying what a scandal we have.
7: Yeah. So let's bring VJ up to speed here. Our beloved compatriot.
9: Watch how y'all say it to me, because y'all know I laugh at stuff, man. I don't want nobody to get mad at me.
7: So,
9: I think it's fun.
8: It's a murder most foul.
7: So Jason Smith brought in food.
9: Okay.
7: So again, the night people are. Am I right in saying, because I'm not obviously here in the evening.
10: Racist.
7: There seems to be a lot of food brought in, whether it's Jason Smith with Mike Harmon. Or Big Ben is bringing in stuff. Everybody.
8: All these treats here from Lorena's.
7: Right. Lorena brings in stuff. She's running the board for Ben's show and everything else. But apparently Jason Smith brought in some wings.
9: From where? Anybody know where they were from?
11: No, it was not confirmed.
7: Okay. Not confirmed.
9: Okay.
8: But some wings. All right. I was here.
5: Okay, yeah, so Monty. So I have all the details. All right. I was here.
7: Okay, so Monty, fill us in.
9: Go.
7: So first of all,
5: Jason
7: Monty
5: Smith bought Wingstop. He does it every week. So on Wednesday night, he purchased Wingstop for the night crew.
7: Okay, so, the way, you want to do a shout out to Jason, because he is one that does this on a regular basis.
5: Yeah, he at least once a week. He's treating the crew for something.
3: So give Daddy a kiss.
10: The crew being all the people on the show.
5: Okay. All the people and the people here and like.
10: Oh, that'd be nice. I wish when I was here at night, he would have offered it to me.
5: Well, let me tell you, I make sure everybody when I'm here. If he's doing it when I'm not here, I make sure everybody gets fed.
7: All right, but wait a second. You're making it clear that he brings it in for everybody.
5: It's ordered here. Alex Teicher orders it, and it's for everybody who's here in the evening.
7: Okay, so
9: what's up, AT?
7: Okay, now is this food that's going to be eaten that night? Could it carry over to the next day? How does it work?
5: I think food that's depending on the amount of food that they
7: get. Okay, so amount of food. Don't last here. All right, so what happened here? What exactly happened? So Jason decided, hey, I'm hungry. I'm going to go get some of those wings I brought in.
11: Okay, Daddy's home.
5: He ordered wings. There was no Mike Harmon because I was filling in. I don't eat meat. There was no Justin Frostberg. So that was another person that didn't eat anything. So there was leftover wings. This was a typical order, but there were a lot of leftover wings. And he put them in the fridge to eat them the next day when he was going to come back during the Knicks game. He starts the next show at 7 p.m., 10 Eastern. So he was coming back the next day and was going to finish the wings that were left over.
7: And when he went to the fridge,
5: the
7: tray with the
5: here.
7: Wings was there.
8: It was there,
7: except
8: yes.
7: They were missing.
5: Correct. Were like the blue cheese was also still in there.
7: The blue cheese was in, but the wings had disappeared.
5: Most of them. I think there was like 20 wings at one point.
7: Did Jason scream? I heard there was a primal scream.
5: He definitely was upset because I was here also anchoring that day. So he came in to say hi, was very excited about his Knicks, was very excited to eat his leftover wings, and then only to be left with pure disappointment.
9: Hold on. So somebody ate the wings
7: and then put the tray back.
5: With the blue cheese. So they didn't like the blue cheese.
9: That person has to be slapped,
5: right?
9: Because do you know what it's like to have on your mind,
5: right? Like this
9: a
5: excitement
9: leftover that I know is there.
7: Yeah. Oh yeah,
9: and I know I'm gonna go to this certain place, whether it's home or work, and I don't even have to stop and get no grub or spend no money because I know I got them wings in there.
7: Yeah. Well, and he's about to watch his blood.
9: I'm about to watch the Knicks. I'm going to sit up in here and suck on my fingers and lemon pepper and hot honey rub and eat wings. And then to get to the refrigerator, and then you put your hand on the handle and you pull the door open and you see the container.
7: But I
5: and
7: think
5: he
7: what
5: said
7: compounded
5: he felt
7: was,
5: it immediately that it was light.
9: And it was like,
5: he said he knew right away because it was
9: in there
5: light.
9: Fast as hell.
7: You well, there was a cover on it and then he.
5: Correct. Like a container. Right. The Wingstop black container.
7: Sure. Right.
5: He felt it immediately.
9: You just pick it up.
5: He knew.
9: And Because you put a certain type of strength in your reach because you're thinking there's about 20 in there. So when you go to pull it
7: so
9: up,
7: I don't wanna,
9: you pull a muscle because it's like, oh, whoa.
7: Okay.
9: Wait a minute.
7: All right. I don't want to accuse anybody of anything.
9: Man.
7: I'm not going to do that.
5: Sorry, but what's the fun in not accusing someone?
7: Well, but for our listening audience,
9: my mind's
7: they could run a
9: my mind's already gone, Monsi.
7: But, I mean, there weren't that many people that passed through these doors. And we have a limited list of people that are actually allowed in this building.
5: Right. And less than 24 hours after.
7: Right.
5: Because he was back by around 6. We left at 11 p.m. Those wings went in the fridge at 11 p.m.
7: Okay,
5: local time.
7: Can I say this? Because I'm not going to name names. But from what I've gathered, there seems to be really only two people.
5: It seems that way.
7: Two people that it could actually
9: hold up. No, do janitors clean at night? Or do janitors
5: listen? I jokingly said, do I tell Augusto? Because Augusto is the one who's here Monday through Friday. See? But it wouldn't be. I don't think it would be Augusto.
9: All right, well, let me put you on to something, okay? Something y'all might not know about. Janitors and security guards. We will eat your stuff. Do not think that person that's cleaning at 1 in the morning.
5: We don't have anybody at night. Oh, okay. It's just Augusto Monday through Friday during the day.
9: Because that was a problem I used to work over in the Fox lot, lot over there.
5: Yeah, no.
9: People, because I'm like, well, you got 20 security guards walking around at night. You got a whole custodian staff. And y'all decided to leave sandwiches from your event earlier that day in the refrigerator.
7: Yeah, I work the night shifts in television. So I'm like, last to leave the building in television when I work TV. And we have cleaning people all over the place. Uh-huh. And there's fridges full of food.
9: Everywhere.
7: I just, putting back the tray,
5: that's hilarious.
7: That's the funny part. Yeah, that's
9: now I want to know who did it. Because I think differently of you as a human being.
7: Okay, well, I'm not going to do this on air, but you can listen to Chris, and you can listen to Monsi, and you can listen to Bo, and their theories on the two most likely culprits. And by the way, do we not have cameras here in this building?
5: We do.
10: We do.
7: Okay.
5: There, we could find the answer, but I think we like to speculate.
7: Well, that could be like the whole thing, right? You got to get your picks in.
10: There's one person,
7: and then go to the tape.
9: I really want to know now because I want to know who was diabolical.
10: There's one person at Fox Sports Radio. There's one person at Fox Sports Radio that will eat anything given to them. They're no longer here. It's Bursch. It was Bershinger.
7: Yeah, Bursch was absolutely. Yeah.
10: Bursch came back and he ate Jason Smith's wings.
5: And put him back.
9: And put him back.
3: Khabib Nurmagomedov says Conor McGregor. McGregor.
9: That makes a lot of sense. That makes sense. Because he knows that Michael's that he wanted
7: that
9: wings.
7: That Bursch is a pretty good guess. Yeah. But didn't he have to turn in his card?
5: He absolutely did.
8: That ain't no problem.
10: Big Mike has
8: problem.
10: Yeah, Big Mike has a soft spot for Bursch. He's probably like, oh yeah, just bring it back.
3: Legitimately, I still go out for high schoolers. Yeah.
7: All right. Very
9: good. I've never heard nobody here ever do Big Mike. That's hilarious.
10: You should ask Vito.
7: Well, wherever Bursch went, maybe he found out they don't have food.
10: So yeah, they might not there. Then
7: maybe no food where he is. So,
10: Mike's not listening, please.
8: It's definitely not being shared with him.
7: Yeah, okay. All right, well, I just wanted to throw that out there. We like to share our inner workings here at Fox Sports Radio with our audience out there. The last time that the New York Knicks were crowned NBA champions, I was in ninth grade.
9: Oh, my God.
7: That was the 1972-73 season. Damn. The Lakers, after beating the Knicks in five games the previous year, lost to the Knicks 72-73. The Knicks had acquired Earl Monroe. I mean, think about the starting five. Think of that starting five. So Willis Reed was banged up but did start in those finals, actually was the finals MVP again. Mm-hmm. He was when he was at full strength in 1970. Dave DeBuscher, Bill Bradley are your forwards, and you have Walt, Clyde Frazier, and Earl the Pearl Monroe in your backcourt. All of them are in the Hall of Fame. Jerry Lucas coming off the bench, also in the Hall of Fame. I mean, it's an unbelievable team that they had in 1973, but... I mean, 1999, last time that the Knicks made it to the NBA Finals, Jeff Van Gundy was their coach. Mm. They got blitzed by the Spurs. That was that shortened season of the 98-99 season. I remember Ewing was hurt, so he wasn't
9: even
7: playing.
9: They lost five.
7: Yeah, it was a quick series because Ewing was hurt.
9: Yeah. Also, Avery Johnson was busting their ass.
7: But when we talk about, you know, in every sport, every team sport, there are teams, when they are good, that mattered to the entire league.
9: Right.
7: You know, it wasn't just Bird Magic. It was Celtics Lakers. I mean, it was a perfect storm for the NBA. Perfect storm to get these two young stars in the league at the same time and with the right franchises. Right. They revived the Lakers. They revived the Celtics. They made them relevant again. To have a team in Chicago led by Michael Jordan, to have him in Chicago doing what he's doing, and suddenly they're competing for headlines in Chicago like they never had before. And then you have the Knicks. Look, I will concede this. Madison Square Garden is the most famous arena in the United States. It is. Huh? I mean, are there better arenas? Yeah, the last time I walked through Madison Square Garden.
9: Oh, it's not a great arena. It's just
7: but it's very historic.
9: It's a story. It's not a great arena at all.
7: But if the Knicks were to win the NBA championship, it would be huge.
9: It'd be a New York State holiday.
7: For the NBA. Yeah. You know, I was old enough when New York got in this incredible role. It all started with the Jets upsetting the Colts. January 1969 in Super Bowl III, and then the amazing Mets come out of nowhere, win the 1969 World Series, and then the New York Knicks, who had never won a championship, the 69-70 season, win it. It was the mecca of the world right there. Suddenly, New York was relevant, and when New York's relevant, and I say this as an L.A. guy, it matters. It matters a lot.
9: New York's always relevant would be than New York.
7: Yeah, but the Knicks being a champion again, if they can pull this off and they continue to play like they're playing right now, I don't even think OKC could be safe against these Knicks. I think it would be huge for the NBA.
9: That's what I want to ask Bo. That's what I want Bo to jump in on this one. Like, you know, we've all had our opinion about the Knicks, but honestly, when you put the tape on, they look like they've been the best team in the entire postseason, night in and night out.
7: They have.
9: And like I said, there's just a new guy every night. And when you see those teams, those are normally the ones that get to the championship. My question to you, Bo, is I think they have a legitimate shot to win this whole damn thing because I don't think OKC's unbeatable. I don't think the Spurs are unbeatable. But what do you do against this Knicks team to where they're playing right now? And Jalen Brunson, I still don't like the way he plays the game. Him and SGA are the same to me. But I do got to give the guy props. He is a leader. He's putting up 30. He's doing all the right things on the court. It's like, what do you do with this team? Do you give them, if we take all the biasness out of it, do we give them a legitimate shot? Are they the best team left in the playoffs right now? I think it could be, yes.
10: I still think it's Oklahoma City. They play better defense, and they're just deeper.

0: bridges. Like, this guy, him and Hart, I think are the two most important people on this damn roster.
1: Well, but again,
0: and Williams off the bench.
1: The difference between them and OKC is the bench, right?
2: Yeah.
1: I mean, Shamet obviously is, you know.
2: OKC's deeper, and I think OKC has a better coach. Like, Mike Brown in the finals, I don't know.
0: But see, I asked him that. If they go, like, in the finals, I'm giving it to, right.
1: Well, you're giving it to Mike Brown?
0: Yes.
1: Why?
0: Experience.
1: But OKC has a coach that has won a championship.
0: I know that. That doesn't matter. Experience. He won a championship, right. But the experience, when it comes down to those coaching decisions that are going to matter, like, okay, we love OKC's bench. They're only one hamstring or one ankle. They already got Williams out. Now, he could be done. That hamstring that's not good. He could be done. But they're only another bench player going out from that series being a whole lot tighter. You got to coach a little more now. Well, you know, you could just throw your rotation out there. I'm not calling it easy. I'm not saying the coach is easy. But when you're just throwing your rotation out there, there's not a lot of adjustments you have to make. If it came down to an adjustment coaching matchup, I'm going to take the guy that's been doing it double time the length of the other guy he's coaching against. I would take Mike Brown in that situation over OKC's coach and coach. And Mike Brown's coaching staff, guys, look at the people sitting on the bench with him. These are NBA lifers. Okay? I'm just saying.
1: I like all that. But to me, Carl Anthony Towns will have to play out of his mind in the finals.
0: I don't agree with that.
1: I do. I understand what we're talking about, Bridges and Hart. And yeah, they've been playing great in the series against the Cavs. But
0: okay, then who has to play out of their mind second fiddle to SGA for OKC then? Towns got to play out of his mind, and somebody else over here has to play out of their mind.
2: Think OKC's better. Like, someone has to play out of their minds for the Knicks because they're not as good
1: as
2: the Thunder.
1: Guys, what
0: they
1: happened?
0: Are better,
1: whoa.
0: But I think the Knicks
1: what happened
0: have a
1: last
0: shot
1: year.
0: Is all I'm kind of saying. I think they have a
2: shot. It would be a 6 or 7 game series because OKC went to 7 last year against the Pacers.
1: What happened last year?
0: Which I said would happen.
1: The Pacers go 7 because Haliburton played out of his mind. He was the best player in the series.
0: But he was already playing out of his mind. We just kept brushing it aside. We didn't believe what we were seeing. He was doing it all through the playoffs.
1: Right.
0: And we kept brushing it aside.
1: Most of the regular season, we kept talking about Haliburton's one of the most overrated players in the NBA.
0: The three of us, did we not have the same conversation? Is he a superstar? Was marching
1: overrated.
0: Through the playoffs, making all the right plays.
1: Well, isn't that what Brunson's doing right now?
0: This same Knicks team we're talking about, didn't Haliburton go into MSG games 1 and 2 last year and beat them in games 1 and 2?
1: See, I can see Brunson as Haliburton outshine SGA, did he not last year?
0: I thought he did.
1: Okay, I think he did as well.
0: Listen,
1: he blows
0: his Achilles, and he's giving it to him, guys. They're up in that game.
1: Wasn't he the best player in the NBA Finals last year?
0: I thought he was. That's why I went 7.
1: Yes, he was.
0: So
1: that's what Brunson would have to do. Brunson would have to obviously do that.
0: Okay, all right.
1: Brunson would have to be that. He'd have to outplay SGA.
0: Okay. I'm not mad at
1: that.
0: If you say Brunson, but you said Cat, and I can't.
1: Well, I think Cat.
0: I think
1: Cat's going to also have to play. Yeah, he. Think about it. I mean, he's going to have to dominate Holmgren. They're not going to put Holmgren on. Obviously, Hartenstein was going to be on him.
0: He's going
1: to have to outplay him.
0: But he'll burn Hartenstein. He'll burn Hartenstein because he could pull that big German all the way out. 24, 25 feet from the rim. And trust me, he could put it on the floor. He put it on the floor, guys. He's going right by Jared Allen. Like I said, I'm not a Cat guy, and we all know it. But is he not putting the ball on the floor from the three-point line and blowing right by Jared Allen and Mobley?
1: I like his demeanor right now.
0: He's blowing right by those guys.
1: He's
0: not going to blow by Hartenstein? Please.
1: Well, he should.
0: Please.
1: He's going to have to.
0: Please. Right. He'll walk by him. He would. Hey, listen, like I said, I'm taking the feelings and emotion out of it. This Knickerbocker team I've been watching, I'm just saying, listen, when you're playing like this, I just can't look at the Spurs and OKC. Listen, we'll learn a lot tonight, right?
1: Yeah.
0: Spurs tie this thing up. We feel different about OKC.
1: It'll go 7.
0: OKC goes and goes 3-1. Okay, cool. OKC. But they show back up tonight. Wimby has a crazy night. Castle doesn't turn the ball over. Harper does what he's supposed to do. We're talking about what the Knicks could be a whole lot different than if it's 3-1. So after, let's table this, as they say in the corporate world. Let's table this for after game 4 tonight.
1: All right, coming up, we'll continue on with these NBA Conference Finals.

0: What have we learned about Wemby? Is Wemby going to be the player that everyone thinks he's going to be in the future? Or should we put the brakes on his domination in the future of the NBA? This is Fox Sports Sunday.
1: We covered free agency.
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1: Yeah. We did the NFL draft.
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0: Jay Husky. This is Fox Sports Radio's Fox Sports Sunday. And we're in the Fox Sports Radio studios. So we just had the closest finish in Indy 500 history. 110th running. Closest finish in Indy 500 history. The Swede, Felix Rosen. Now, this is...
1: Rosenault?
0: No. Q-V-I-S-T.
1: Rosenquist?
0: So is the V pronounced like a U? Let's go to Monty right now, because she's going to have to say this. I have to say it on TV all night.
2: I feel like the Q is just silent. And let's hear it. Let's hear it from Fox TV.
0: All right, let's...
3: The final corner. Here comes Rosenquist. Malukas defends. Who has it? Over the line. Who's it going to be?
2: Rosenquist, Fox TV. Congratulations to Felix Rosenquist.
0: Okay, so they're going Quist.
2: Yes.
0: Okay. All right, so you look at the V and make it a U. Quist.
2: Yes, or just ignore it. That's what I meant. Yeah, I was like, Quist.
1: I really dislike silent letters.
2: Well.
0: Yeah.
1: Why are you here?
0: Yeah, thank you.
2: Knife.
1: Why are you here?
2: Why are you here, Kay?
0: So anyway, closest finish in Indy 500 history. So there you go right there. Would you, after 500 miles of driving, would you want that cold milk? Are you a milk guy?
1: No, I haven't had dairy milk in
0: 16 years. There it is right there. Look at that.
1: 16 years. But I get it. It is what it's the pageantry of it. I'd sip a little and then I'd pour most of it on myself and shake it around. Like pour it on the dude in the black shirt. Obviously he's somebody. He's standing that close. You get some milk.
0: It gets sticky.
1: Yeah. And I'm not really down with sharing the bottle with everybody. I'm kind of a germaphobe when it comes to stuff like that. Only thing I share is with my kids. No. My kids and my wife, that's it. I'm not sharing. Do you think you could open up a Sunkist and hand it and sip some and hand it to me right now?
0: I would not do that. No, I would not do
1: that. Would you hand me your Slurpee and go, "Hey, VJ, want a sip?"
0: Okay.
1: Off the same straw?
0: Would you share with Bo?
1: Hell no. Hell, because Bo wouldn't share with me. I'd look at any
0: grown man. How about Chris? Would you share with Chris?
1: No, I look at any grown-ass man weird. If you sip some of your drink in a straw, and say, "Huh, VJ, you want a sip?"
0: Are you kidding me? I'm not saying she does, but let's say Monty had a tequila shot, and then filled the same shot glass with more tequila and handed it to you.
1: No.
0: I'm just asking if, you know, would you share that?
1: No, you don't do that.
0: I would.
1: Only with my kids and my wife. Those are the only people I will drink or eat after. Okay. I am not drinking and eating after anybody else on God's green earth. I wish somebody would take a shot and then hand me the same glass. At least wipe it off with your shirt or something. Attempt to make me think that the glass is clean. But for just your mouth juices and your slob.
0: All right. I want to get to Wimby, but first, let's find out what's trending right now. All right. So, Monty, with your beloved boyfriend, Sean.
2: Yes.
0: Have you ever shared a drink from the same glass?
2: Of course.
1: That's our man.
2: Of course. Yeah. Of course. But, VJ, if I hand you the same tequila glass, it's tequila. It's killing all the bacteria.
1: Nah.
0: Let me ask you this.
1: Nah. First of all, you in a relationship. See, I'm also respectful. I'm not sipping after no girl and you got a dude. That's another whole fight right there. Because I wish my girl would take a shot.
0: Let me ask you this.
1: And then hand it to another man. Here you go.
0: Want some,
1: Don Julio?
0: Would you share water from the same bowl as your dog?
1: What?
2: No.
1: Did you just ask that?
2: Yeah, no, but if I needed to, I would.
0: That's my point.
2: Yeah.
0: In other words, there's no other water source.
2: Yeah, there's no other water.
0: And you're staring at your dog's bowl of water.
1: Steve has us trapped in the Grand Canyon with our with all of our supplies lost. Okay,
2: but you're
1: you're in the Sahara. You're almost dead. There's a one bottle. Yeah. Monty sip.
0: Yes.
1: Chris sip. Bo sip, and then you saw some backwash go back in it.
0: Yeah.
1: Are you drinking, VJ?
0: No, not only have you seen it, you're actually seeing the backwash.
2: Yes,
0: in the drink.
2: Stop.
1: I hold up the bottle and I look at it and shake it.
2: Stop.
1: Yeah. Bo, when'd you have cornflakes?
2: You guys, really? This is
1: when'd you have cornflakes, dude? We're in the desert. When'd you eat that?
2: This is becoming so disgusting. Remember King's Cup? Did you ever play King's Cup?
1: You guys started
2: King's
1: it.
2: King's Cup sounds better.
1: You guys
2: And
1: start.
2: That was bad. Mm-mm. Guys, congratulations to Felix Rosenquist, who just won the 110th running of the Indy 500. There were 70 lead changes. Cautions everywhere, red flags everywhere, and it was a wild ending. In fact, if you missed it, here it is on Fox TV.
3: The final corner. Here comes Rosenquist. Malukas Tefeyev. Who has it? Over the line. Who's it going to be?
2: Fox TV on that call. Rosenquist surpassed David Malukas, as you heard, on that final turn. Scott McLaughlin, Pato O'Ward, and Marcus Armstrong. Those were the top five finishers of the Indy 500. In golf at the CJ Cup, Byron Nelson, Wyndham Clark has taken the lead from Siwoo Kim. Clark is 26 under par overall. Kim is one shot back. Scottie Scheffler is three shots back. He is four under through 11 holes on the day, but Clark is seven under on the day through 12 holes. That is how he is taking the lead. When it comes to baseball, all rise because Aaron Judge walked it off for the Yankees with a home run, defeating the Rays 2-0. Guardians over the Phillies 3-1. Pirates took down the Blue Jays 4-1. Also for the Pirates, one of their newbies, Esmerlin Valdez, hit his first career home run. He did get the silent treatment, just as expected, but a kid caught the ball, so there's video of the Pirates in the bullpen negotiating with the kid on how to get that first home run ball back, and the kid then gets on the phone, maybe with his dad, maybe Scott Boras. I don't know who he's talking to, but he's doing negotiating, ends up getting a hat and a bat signed from this guy in return for the home run. So that negotiation can happen at any time in your life. Marlins shut out the Mets 4-0. Right now, it's the Giants who lead the White Sox 2-1, top of the second inning. Astros over the Cubs 7-5, bottom of the eighth there. Royals lead the Mariners 6-3, bottom of the eighth as well. Dodgers up on the Brewers 5-1, top of the ninth inning. And the Twins lead the Red Sox 6-4, top of the ninth in Boston. Back to you guys.
0: 26 under par.
2: 26 under par. I mean, 7 under on the day.
0: That should not happen in any PGA tournament.
1: I was about to say,
0: tournament.
1: Where are they playing in, Burbank?
0: I don't know. They're playing in McKinney, Texas, the TPC Craig Ranch, but 26 under par. He still has six holes to play.
2: Yeah.
1: I think half the courses that they play during the PGA season should be courses that public people can't play on. That way you can make them all as hard as they need. Maybe half of the other ones, fine, but half the courses you play on, you should not be able to get 26 under.
0: Yeah, I mean, again, if a course surrenders at that way, it should never be used again.
1: Again, as a PGA, no.
0: No, absolutely not. By the way, if you miss any of today's show, you're going to want to catch the podcast. Just search Fox Sports Radio wherever you get your podcasts. Right after the show, today's podcast will be posted. 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
1: Steve, I got a quick question for you. Yes. I'm dying to ask you this because we haven't touched on this and we haven't talked about them at all today. If Donovan Mitchell gets swept.
0: Yeah.
1: We got to say something, right?
0: What do you have to say?
1: Well, okay, so you're 7 or 8, right, in the league, if I'm not mistaken. It's under 9, but it's in that area. One conference finals appearance in your career. Never missed the playoffs. Never missed the playoffs, but only one conference finals in your career. And then you get there. Has he played good in these first three games? Where's that game 7 in Detroit last week? Because he's the reason why they beat us by 31. It was him. He orchestrated everything. Remember, he was averaging 4 assists, I believe it was, 3.5 assists. He has 7 assists in the first quarter. Like, he was setting everybody up in the paint, those points in the paint that we talked about earlier about the Pistons being number one defensively in the league and looked like trash last Sunday. We bang on, I think we pick and choose. He's supposed to be a franchise guy. He's supposed to be a franchise guy. If he gets swept.
0: Well, first of all,
1: Okay,
0: personally, I've never thought of Donovan Mitchell as that.
1: How, though?
0: I mean,
1: he signs maxes everywhere.
0: Look, at last year, obviously, was a great year for him in Cleveland. He made first team All NBA. Prior to that, when he was in Utah, you know, he was a really good player on not really good Utah teams. He came to Cleveland, had a first big year, went back a little bit, had a huge year last year. This year, you know,
1: he is a franchise guy.
0: He's not.
1: When you make NBA first team, you're not a franchise guy as a
0: guard? Okay, who do you think is a better player, Donovan Mitchell or Booker? Do you think who's a better player? Booker lead a team to the NBA Finals?
1: Booker is a better scorer, but better player? I might say Spider. Better player. You ask player. Booker can fill it up. We know that. But like you said,
0: I'm just saying if do you look at Booker as a franchise player?
1: Booker is a franchise.
0: Okay, well
1: guy.
0: Then you're okay.
1: But just because he's
0: a really good
1: guy,
0: player, being an all-star in itself does not make you a franchise player.
1: No,
0: player is somebody that literally their presence changes the entire dynamic of your franchise.
1: No, the franchise player is the player that they deem as your franchise player.
0: You're not building around Mitchell to win a championship. Not in my eyes.
1: Is that yes? They do. Why you think they drafted Mobley? Why you think they traded for Harden? Yeah. Well, they are trying to build around him to win a championship.
0: Fine. They may consider him a franchise guy, but I don't look at him as a franchise guy.
1: Booker's a franchise guy because Phoenix wouldn't let him get out the door and make the trade happen with Detroit and gave him an extension. That's a franchise guy.
0: All right, let's go to Chris and Bo here. I just want to use the comparison of Donovan Mitchell and Booker. All right, so which one of those two guys do you believe is the better player?
1: Quick sidebar, Danica Patrick. Ow, I see you, mama. Go ahead, sorry.
4: Donovan Mitchell. And I don't think it's close, to be honest with you.
0: All right, so...
1: Right.
4: He's a way better player than Devin Booker.
1: Yeah, Booker's a better scorer, but he's a way better player. Like a complete basketball player, he's better.
0: You consider him a franchise player?
4: Yeah. He is the Cavs' best player. He is a franchise player.
0: Chris, do you agree
4: player.
0: With that? Do you believe... Who do you think is a better player, Donovan Mitchell or Cade Cunningham?
5: Oh, now we're putting up Donovan Mitchell and Cade Cunningham. Yeah, I've got so a different question.
0: Well, I know.
1: Don't even answer that.
0: Because it seems like everybody.
5: I know. No. Why don't I get treated the same here?
0: Because you're a Cade Cunningham guy. I'm asking you right now, Donovan Mitchell, Cade Cunningham.
5: Well, let me ask Bo: Cade Cunningham or Donovan Mitchell? I think it's unfair to keep him out of this conversation.
1: I think we were talking about Booker, but
4: yeah. Why didn't you ask me? Why didn't you ask me?
0: Everyone dismissed Booker, so I'm going to step up the game a little bit.
1: We didn't dismiss Booker.
0: Yeah,
1: it's not dismissing him. We got to pick one. I don't dismiss the fish fillet because I want the double
0: quarter pounder. I don't want an agreement on everybody. I want a difference of opinion.
5: Anybody? Well, that's not even a difference of opinion. It's just a different question.
0: Okay, so now the question is Cade Cunningham versus Donovan Mitchell.
5: I would take Cade.
0: All right. How about you, Bo?
4: Cade. Yeah.
1: He's a better player. I mean, he is. What's the highest Donovan Mitchell's ever finished in MVP voting?
0: Okay, well, my point again then is you have annoyed
1: him. Doesn't make him not a franchise player. You're trying to discredit him.
0: I don't know.
1: Yes, you are.
0: Is Lauri Markkanen a franchise player?
1: Was he Utah's best player? If you're the best player on your team, you're their franchise player. How don't you not understand that?
0: Okay, but that doesn't – I'm putting it in context of the entire league.
1: Everybody who's the best player on their team is the franchise player.
0: Do you believe that Donovan Mitchell is one of the top five players in the NBA?
1: Oh, you're changing the question.
4: That's not –
2: I think he's a little outside of top 10. I like Devin Booker. I don't know if I had to pick, I might take Devin Booker over.
0: There it is.
1: I don't have a problem with somebody taking Devin Booker, but that's not to say that Donovan Mitchell's not a franchise guy.
2: I know what he is saying though. I think
1: he's saying Donovan Mitchell's not a franchise guy.
2: Me too. I feel like Donovan Mitchell has not been getting the blame for this Cavaliers run when it should be on him. It shouldn't be on James Harden.
1: That was the question I imposed.
2: Yeah, like he is not a franchise guy the way other guys are. And I think that's what Steve is getting at.
1: If he gets swept, I'm going to treat him like a franchise guy, and I'm asking, are we going to bang on him? Like we do other franchise guys.
0: Okay. If I had asked this question before this series, I know where VJ would go.
1: No, you don't.
0: All right, so now I'm going to ask you, franchise guy, Donovan Mitchell versus Jalen Brunson.
1: Are you asking me franchise guy? Are you asking me the better player?
0: Well, I mean, again,
1: what are you asking?
0: You have an opportunity right now, today, to build a franchise around one of those two players. Which player are you choosing?
1: Donovan Mitchell. Brunson's a liability on defense. You don't watch him play? Oh, all of a sudden, Brunson's not a liability on defense, guys? Did something change? He's a liability on defense.
0: Magic Johnson was a liability on defense.
1: And Magic Johnson's also the greatest point guard to ever walk God's green earth. There's a big difference.
4: When the Cavs were up, what was it, like 20 points in game one or whatever?
1: Yeah, 22. We weren't talking, right.
4: Like, the whole thing, everything they were doing was picking on Jalen Brunson.
1: Running right through him.
4: Yeah, and then the Knicks made their comeback because they started picking on James Harden.
1: Right,
0: right.
1: They didn't pick on Donovan Mitchell.
4: Brunson's a great player for the Knicks, but I still think Donovan Mitchell is a better player overall.
0: Okay, explain again why, again, when they had that incredible comeback, you're right, because they decided with Brunson we're going to zero in on Harden,
4: mm-hmm.
0: right?
4: Mm-hmm.
0: Where was Donovan Mitchell?
1: What do you mean, where was he? He was guarding the other good players.
2: Why didn't he go and switch and
0: guard?
2: Yeah,
0: I mean, if Brunson is going off to bring him back, why isn't Mitchell on?
1: That's always easy to say, but when you put the tape on, all they'll do is they'll just keep resetting the pick and keep moving the ball. They're going to get in the NBA, trust me, they're going to get the matchup they want. You can't keep switching. At some point, you have to stay home.
4: 99% of LeBron's playoff successes have been finding what works against the team and just doing it over and over again.
2: You can't really make 15 plays in a row.
0: Why not?
2: Change.
0: I mean, Harden obviously could not handle.
1: Or you could also call a timeout and take him off the floor if you're the coach.
4: If you're Kenny Atkinson, you can call
1: a timeout and take him off the damn floor.
0: All right, we'll continue this on the other side. This is Fox Sports Sunday.
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0: 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Dan Byer, Kerry Rose getting ready for their show. I want to thank our crew today, Monsi. Great job, as always. Do you have any special plans for your Memorial Day weekend? Anything tomorrow?
2: Not working is my plan.
0: There you go. That's
2: you know?
0: Good.
2: Yeah. Mm-hmm. Get a nice little day off.
0: Yes. Memorial Day. Yes. Big holiday.
2: Definitely tequila. You know.
0: Of course.
2: Of course.
0: Of course. And maybe share that shot class with VJ.
2: Maybe.
0: Chris, chairman of the board over here. Chris, do you have any big plans for your Memorial Day?
5: Well, unlike Monsi, I will be working. I will be doing, I think, 3 different shows here from like 8 to 4. Mm. However, tonight I have had ribs marinating for 2
0: Ooh,
5: days.
0: Yeah.
5: And going to cook those up tonight.
1: How are you cooking them?
5: They're in a Chinese sauce. So they're like Chinese restaurant style barbecue. Mm-hmm. The only thing that's missing is the red food coloring on them, but... we'll have those. That's a St. Louis style rack. So I'll have a few tonight, save the rest for tomorrow, and make some fried rice, edamame, spicy slaw.
1: So, are you half grill and half oven? Or are you just
5: it's just gonna have to be an oven. I rent, like I don't exactly have access to a grill or nothing like that. So it's gotta make do. I've got a little liquid smoke in that sauce too.
0: Sorry. Yeah.
1: I did some St. Louis ribs yesterday, marinated them.
0: Sounds good. I did
1: 2.5 hours in the oven on 325 and then flash grilled them and then my homemade barbecue sauce on them. Pictures are up on my IG, but I feel you on the St. Louis ribs, man. Knock them out tonight, CP.
5: Yeah, they're gonna cook for at least like close to maybe like an hour and a half, 2 hours. Like
0: Sounds
5: I take my time
0: delicious.
5: On them.
0: Absolutely delicious. What's going to happen at the Benson House tomorrow?
4: I don't know. Maybe go to the zoo. It sounds terrible. We'll
1: That's
4: see.
1: Fun,
0: zoos
1: man.
0: Never. Yeah. Zoos are fun. I love.
1: My son
0: it.
1: Just
4: I love
1: the
4: zoo,
1: trip
4: but
1: to the zoo.
4: It can be busy.
0: Yeah,
1: it's a lot of walking, man.
4: Yeah,
1: it's a lot of walking.
4: It's probably gonna be hot.
1: Yeah,
0: yeah.
1: About 10,000 steps, you'll be all right.
4: Yeah.
0: Okay, how about you? What's your plan for the holiday Monday?
1: I'm golfing tomorrow. So
0: really?
1: Yeah, I'm going out golfing tomorrow.
0: My oldest son, Drake, all of a sudden is picking up his golf game.
1: I'm telling you, man, you got
0: to
1: pick it up.
0: You start getting addicted to it.
1: It's addictive. It's addictive as hell. You can go out there and hit 13 bad tee shots and then hit one really great one, and you think you're Tiger Woods.
0: Of course.
1: Oh, man, you strut off. You spin the club and let it slide down your hand. You reach over and pick up the tee, put it in your pocket. You'll walk back to the cart.
0: I remember
4: you
0: one day.
4: LeBron tomorrow, or
1: say it again.
4: You gonna go golf with LeBron or no?
1: No, LeBron doesn't golf.
0: No, he's trying.
4: He posted it on his Instagram.
1: I know he posts a lot on his Instagram.
0: He does.
1: Quick question about LeBron: Is he the Lakers franchise player?
0: No.
1: All right then.
0: No, he's not.
1: Okay.
0: Okay,
4: No, he's the Cavaliers
0: levels.
4: Franchise player.
0: Right. I mean, like right now, who is the Orlando Magic's franchise player?
1: Bancaro.
4: Yeah, Bancaro.
0: Okay.
1: Bancaro's their franchise player.
0: Would you like him as a franchise player over Donovan Mitchell moving forward?
1: No.
0: Okay.
1: So Donovan Mitchell's a better player than Bancaro.
0: Okay, so you have 30 teams in the NBA,
1: right,
0: and you're ranking their franchise players.
1: Top 15.
0: Mitchell's top 15?
1: Top half of the league. Hell yeah.
0: Okay, I agree with
1: that. It might go to 12.
0: But is he... But he was first team All NBA last year.
1: Okay, but there's different positions. You know how that
0: goes. No.
1: You know how that goes.
0: Not All NBA anymore. Mm. They don't do positions anymore. They didn't do it last year. Top five vote getters.
1: So
0: by the way, later today they'll announce the All NBA team today.
1: Unless last year, if you want to put it in that category, I still can't call him a top five player just because he made All NBA first team. Cade Cunningham's going to make All NBA first team, but I don't know if I would call him a top five player.
0: Would you have him over
1: right
0: Jason
1: now.
0: Tatum?
1: Who?
0: Donovan Mitchell.
1: Over Jason Tatum?
0: Mm-hmm.
1: No.
0: Okay.
1: No. No. That's no. How could I? How could I do that? No, I wouldn't. Better question is him or Jaylen Brown. Here's a better question.
0: I think most people love Jaylen Brown.
1: I know, but if you traded them, wouldn't Cleveland kind of be the same team and wouldn't the Celtics kind of be the same team?
0: Well, let me ask you this. How did Jaylen Brown do without Jason Tatum game 7 against the Sixers?
1: We already know how he did without Jason Tatum in the game 7 against the Sixers. 30. I've already said that about Jason Tatum. All right, who's the Celtics franchise player? It's Jason Tatum.
0: It's Jason Tatum.
1: All right.
0: Every team
1: has a franchise player.
0: The good part of it is, though, the guy that played the best in the NBA Finals a couple years ago deserved and won the MVP of the Finals.
1: Yeah, Andre Iguodala has one too.
0: Yes, he does.
1: Playing with Steph Curry.
0: All right. Do the
1: Happy
0: Spurs
1: Memorial
0: win tonight?
1: Day.
0: Yes or not?
1: Yes, yes, yes. Yes,
0: no,
1: Spurs
0: no, no.
1: win tonight.
0: The series is over in 5. Keep it here on Fox Sports Radio.
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6: The final corner. Here comes Rosenquist. Malukas Devaez. Who has it? Over the line. Who's it going to be?
5: Fox TV on the call. Felix Rosenquist has won his first Indy 500. There were 70 lead changes, and it was the closest finish in Indy 500 history. In golf, it's the final round of the CJ Cup. Byron Nelson and Wyndham Clark is in the lead at 27 under par overall. Siwoo Kim, he is one shot back. Scottie Scheffler is now four shots back. He is four under through 13 holes on the day. In baseball, the Dodgers outscored the Brewers 5-1. Yankees walked it off thanks to Aaron Judge's home run, defeating the Rays 2-0. Marlins walked it off against the Mets with a grand slam 4-0. Right now, it's the Astros who lead the Cubs 8-5, bottom of the ninth inning in Chicago. I'm Monty Bolaños.
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8: All right, I'm ready to make a declaration in 25 minutes. 25 minutes and counting, I'm going to make that declaration, Kerry Rhodes. A happy Memorial Day weekend to all of you. Thanks so much for hanging out with us, as you will, for the next 3 hours. Monty Bolaños is here, Bo Benson, our executive producer, and Chris Perfett, our technical producer. We've got some easy as 1, 2, 3, 4. Mm-hmm. That's later on in the program, Kerry. But I just want to say this. Today's over-under, 8.5. I think you got a really good chance at maybe even getting a perfect game today.
9: Okay.
8: This is what happens when I'm a day out of taking a vacation.
9: Oh, so yes. They're all Maverick questions or something?
8: It's all Kerry Rhodes career questions.
9: Rhodes. Okay, there we go.
8: That's what we've got. No, what we've got on our mind is, I would say, an Eastern Conference final, but I don't even know if we're thinking about that anymore, Kerry, after what happened last night.
9: Yeah, the Knicks have come out, and we talked about it last week. This team is hot, and everything's clicking for them right now. Everybody knows their roles. They're including Cat, which we talked about in the past as well, letting him be a hub and a facilitator and also go get his. And he's been the difference maker. Obviously, there's a lot of difference makers on that team, but he's stepped up his game to a level I haven't seen from him.
8: I think all of the places, and I actually think that the story right now is on the Cleveland Cavaliers. Mm-hmm. It's maybe not the marquee story that people want to talk about, but I think that's the main reason why the series is 3-0 right now. And it's not to take anything away from the New York Knicks, but I think that they have benefited from some of the stuff that the Cavaliers have brought, or lack thereof, to the court in the first three games. But it is interesting because we've looked at this bracket in the East, and I said to you, man, we could have James Harden making it through to the NBA Finals and be the first time he'd been back since he was a member of the Thunder. Mm-hmm. We maybe thought that he would never be back. He had an opportunity. The Pistons were a team that we knew were the number one seed in the East, but not sure on how many believers there would be. But to have the Pistons back in for the first time since the Chauncey Billups, Rasheed Wallace era would be something. But with the Knicks, there were the two question marks that I think were legit. And you just mentioned one of them in Karl Anthony Towns. I also don't think a lot of people believed in Mike Brown.
9: Yes.
8: Or believe in Mike Brown. Mm-hmm. And it's, I don't know if it's the curse of LeBron, if that's the reason why, or what it is, or what it may be. But for whatever reason, Mike Brown maybe doesn't get the recognition he deserves. But it sure feels like in NBA circles he's recognized, because he keeps on getting jobs and having success at them, and now he's one game away from going back to the NBA Finals.
9: The best thing that ever happened for Mike Brown was getting fired from Sacramento. He got a chance.
8: Sure.
9: He got a chance to go to Golden State, learn how they win, learn how they do certain things in certain situations, and knowing how to coach talent. And I think that's been the biggest plus for him, being able to see that, right? You have four Hall of Famers on the team that you're coaching, and knowing how to coach egos and knowing how to massage certain situations. You go to this Knicks team, I don't know if they have four Hall of Famers, but they have two Hall of Famers, I think, that are on the horizon of that. And then you have other all-star players around who have played and been in big situations, and being able to get those egos to buy in. And we talk about Cat, getting him to buy in. Cat's always been a guy that can go get you 28 a game and 10, wherever he's been. But he hasn't won. He hasn't done the dirty things, the things that are necessary to get over the top. You go to a team now where you have guys that he knows can get the job done as well. And you take you get to self-reflect on yourself and actually look in the mirror and say, how can I be better for my team, not myself? And I think that's the biggest thing I think Mike Brown has done.
8: So you think that the short stint in Golden State, that maybe he didn't carry those attributes or those values when he was in Cleveland 20 years ago, when he was with the Lakers, do you think he missed out on those things, or didn't know how to handle those situations?
9: Well, yeah, in any situation, you're learning. And so as a head coach in Cleveland, and we know who LeBron is now, you're going to have to placate to that, right? you're a younger coach at the time. Now, I don't know how young exactly he was at the time, but he was pretty new being a head coach. You go into that situation and you're coaching LeBron James. And, you know, you kind of got to acquiesce to certain things. You can't be the person you are. You go to this Knicks team, you got the star player in Jalen Brunson, who, you know, that's his team. But also he has his father there to also lean on to get him into, you know, to play the right way, I'm sure, as well. So it's just, I think the situation kind of lended itself for him to go into this place with a newfound understanding. And I don't want to just say that's what it is, because he's been doing some really good X's and O's stuff as well for them, too. So he's just done a remarkable job.
8: Seems like everybody kind of knows their role and plays their part for the New York Knicks and the Cleveland Cavaliers. This reminds me of a little bit of when Freddie Freeman hit the Grand Slam. Sorry, Kerry. Kudos to Bo and Monty for the Dodgers in Game 1 of the World Series in 2024. I felt as soon as the ball went over the fence, this series was over. Yeah. Like that was it. It was Game 1. Mm-hmm. Is that what the problem with the Cavs are? Is that Game 1 was the series, them blowing that lead? Because I'm having a hard time figuring out how you can have that sort of effort that they put together last night in front of a home crowd when realistically, Kerry, nothing was gained except that the Knicks had held serve in the first two games.
9: For sure.
8: But the Cavs came out, you thought that they would be motivated, and they were anything but, it felt like, in Game 3.
9: Yeah, I agree with you. It was a terrible performance for those guys. And I think when you look at them, I don't know if they have a leader.
8: They don't have. And what I mean by this is, like, substance, toughness. Like there's no guts of their team. I don't want to say they don't have guts, but there's no guts of their team.
9: Mm-hmm.
8: Like, there's nothing that is, like, holding everything together. I was trying to think of an analogy to this of, like, all right, you know, the human body, heart, pretty darn important. Brain, pretty darn important. Yeah. But we need all these other things as well to kind of make things work.
9: Yep.
8: And you know, maybe Donovan Mitchell's the heart, and I don't know what James Harden would be, but there's nothing keeping everything together. There's no bones or tendons or ligaments or anything like that. It just all just seems like they're there, and that's where there's no emotional leader. There's nobody to bring them together, and I think that is a big thing missing with the Cavaliers.
9: Dan, you think? I would say their emotional leader is a guy that comes off the bench, and it could be two guys that comes off the bench. It's Max Strus and Dennis Schroeder. They don't play enough to – Max plays enough, but – they don't have enough cachet to be those guys. And if it's not Donovan Mitchell, if it's not James Harden, if it's not Jared Allen, which is not, if it's not Evan,
8: It should be Jared Allen.
9: Right. Yeah, it should be those guys, and it just doesn't show.
8: And Dennis Schroeder, how long has he been with the Cavs?
9: Two months.
8: Yeah, right. Right. He's the guy that you're sitting there saying, like, this is our guy. Like, this is our glue. No. If you will, maybe that's a better phrase to it, but that just seems they seem empty. They seem hollow. I do think if Game 1 had a different sort of outcome, we would have had a different performance in a Game 3. But realistically, even though they blew Game 1, they didn't lose the series. The Knicks hadn't won one at home.
9: No.
8: And they end up losing the game, and now it's 3-0, and it's all but written that the Knicks are headed to the NBA Finals and the Cavs will be going home sooner rather than later.
9: Dan, did you see Kenny Atkinson's pregame speech?
8: I did not.
9: Yeah. It started from the top. Kenny Atkinson is a good coach. Mm-hmm. Not saying he's not. You're going into a game three, a must-win situation. Like, your hair should be on fire. And the head coach, you don't have to, you got to be you. You can't fake it. But the things he said shouldn't have been said, meaning the Cavs, the players know we're down 2-0. If we fall down 3-0, we have no shot.
8: Mm-hmm.
9: So we need to play with our hair on fire. We got to play with purpose. We got our fans here. They're ready to be rowdy. Cleveland, when they're good and when they've been good in LeBron years, that fan base is rabid. So they were waiting for that. And you come out and fall behind, like, what was it, 11-0 to start? Whatever the start, it just doesn't make any sense.
8: Nick said, like, 37 points in the first quarter, yeah. You know, shoot like 70% from the floor. Yeah, it was bad. It's funny you mentioned that. I got a chance to cover the 07 finals when Mike Brown was the head coach of the Cavs against the Spurs. And I remember when the scene shifted, game two wasn't competitive in San Antonio. And then it was a quick turnaround because it was from a Sunday to a Tuesday. In game three in Cleveland, so the scene shifts, Cavs down 2-0, that place was rocking.
9: Yes.
8: Like, it was, you know, the pyro, you know, was flames flying up. Like, it was ready. They lost game three, came back then two nights later on Thursday. Now, the Cavs gave forth a great effort, but it was a morgue, you know, heading into game four. Just wasn't the same energy. You just kind of knew that it was inevitable. I actually give the Cavs credit that game because they were competitive and trying to not be swept and keep the series alive, but you're right. Now, any chance of anything happening, you've kind of taken that away from your fans, and you took it away from them in the first 12 minutes. You took it away from Travis Kelce and Taylor Swift, who were sitting courtside last night with that effort.
9: Yeah, the biggest highlight of the game was Travis Kelce chugging a beer. It was pretty. That was pretty epic and pretty cool. But outside of that, it was just the Knicks running up and down the floor doing whatever they want. And then I know people talk about James Harden in these situations, but we talked about it. Donovan Mitchell needs to start getting some hard, tough critiques as well. And he's been a guy that's played well. He's been a guy that's played well in the regular season, postseason. He puts up numbers, but his team never gets over that hump. So when are we going to start having that discussion about Donovan Mitchell?
8: I think it's going to be a little bit. I think that more of the blame is happening on James Harden.
9: James Harden is 92 years old.
8: Hey, no. I know. Oh, Monty.
9: Look at Monty.
8: No. Time out. She just mouthed, thank you. She's been the biggest James Harden defender for the last 3 weeks. This is what James Harden does. He hits the game winner. She does. And now Carrie's like, he's old. Monty's like, yeah, I know. No way. No how. Monty, Chris Perfett is Chris. Hello, Chris Perfett. Turn her mic on.
5: Thank you. He is not the guy. He is not number one. He's not supposed to be. Donovan Mitchell should be doing majority of the work here, not James Harden. Also, in the last couple of games, if you look at his numbers, what else is he supposed to do? Zero turnovers after having like 8, 9 the first couple of games. He's not turning over the ball. Yeah, 1 of 7, I think, from three. But Donovan Mitchell was what? 3 of 11? It's not any better. I feel like Donovan Mitchell is not getting the critiques that he should be getting. It's not on James Harden.
8: It was 5 days ago. Monty and I did a ranking. We had Donovan Mitchell like 12th best in the NBA.
5: Right.
8: So, but how quickly things change. Like the wind.
5: He is not number one on that team. In fact, I would say he's number three.
8: With I got a text from Donovan Mitchell. With friends like Monty, who needs enemies? Like, that was like, geez. I mean, you had him like a top 12 guy in the NBA, and now you're like, see, it's all Donovan Mitchell's fault.
5: Well, because he's a top 12 guy in the NBA.
8: It's not exactly. Old man Harden. Old man Harden trying to guard them young guns in the NBA. Yeah.
5: Stop.
9: Not going to happen.
8: I think you should shave the beard.
9: You think it's time to let go of it?
8: Well, you can't. Because you're locked trademark. In.
9: Yes.
8: But just new look. Just mix it up. Just change it.
9: So you just need something. Just going to be a baby face old man now?
8: Right. I love those pictures when they show the old draft pictures and James Harden's pre-beard.
9: He looked like a totally different guy, didn't he?
8: Yes.
5: That picture was goofy. It was goofy.
9: Exactly.
8: By the way, Kerry texted Monty and I this week, I now believe in Wemby. So the offensive game was enough in the 40-point game one effort where you were – that's not that you didn't believe in it because you believed him. You just said that there were – there was room.

0: 100%. Yeah, and it's now let's see what he does again. And that's the thing about basketball and sports in general, Dan. Like, we're in this age where we jump the gun on everything. And it's all of us, right? Like, we have those moments because we see something that's remarkable. But it comes with longevity, and it comes with doing it over and over and over again. So even myself, like, I have to take a breath. Yes, he just did something remarkable. And I'm like, he's that guy. Now it's like, okay, well, let's pump the brakes and let's see how he responds again. It's just, it's sports.
1: Yes. Yes. You get a little, yeah. A little bit's taken away. We'll see if the Spurs can get a little back tonight in game four. He is Kerry Rhodes. I'm Dan Beyer. We are coming to you live from the Fox Sports Radio studios in Southern California on this Memorial Day weekend. If you are traveling, if you're by the lake, maybe you're at the cabin doing whatever, we appreciate the time. We also hope that you take out time to remember those that gave the ultimate sacrifice this weekend. A lot of heavy hearts as well, so please take time out to do that. Find Kerry on X at Kerry25Rhodes. You can find me at Dan Beyer on Fox. Hit Monty up at Monty Bolaños. Bo Benson, our executive producer. Chris Perfett, our technical producer. They're along for the ride as well on this Sunday. Coming up next, this may be blasphemous to say if you're a New York Knicks fan, but I'm not a fan, and I'm going to say it because it's true. 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
9: 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And don't stop there. Hit the thumbs up icon and comment away. Let us know whose takes you like and even whose takes you don't like. 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Monty Bolaños will have an update in about 10 minutes or so of what's going on this Sunday. I got knocked out of a Survivor baseball pool because Reds and Cardinals were postponed. What a kick in the you-know-what.
10: Yes.
9: Mother Nature, you can't beat her. You can't beat her, but that's what happened today. Indy 500 was a classic, and a lot to get to, including a game 4 tonight between the Thunder and Spurs. Monty's also in about 20 minutes, has according to Monty, so you don't want to miss that.
10: Yeah.
9: Yeah.
10: That was very low.
11: Yeah.
9: It doesn't sound like that.
10: No.
9: No.
11: Yeah.
9: There it is.

0: All right, I'm gonna.
1: Don't I sound better?
2: Oh, that was.
0: Oh man, so good. Monsi the other day, and I can say this. I don't think we have to dump this, but as we left work on Friday, I was waiting. My wife dropped me off. She picked up our son from school and came here. Monsi goes, "You got a booger in your nose." And I just don't carry. I've been fighting a sinus thing for like 2 weeks, okay? Like, it's just, it won't leave. Like, it will not go away. And then she said, she goes, if I didn't like you, I wouldn't tell you.
2: That's true, Dad.
0: Yeah, that is true. But yeah. Then I thought, I'm like, no, she did like to have, like, because, it, like, she, I've known Monsi now for 4 years. Mm-hmm. And it was like a week or two ago, she goes, you got something in your teeth. And I just fail to think of the previous 3 years and 51 weeks prior to that I never had a, you know, like anything in my teeth or in my nose. But she just, you know, just wanted to tell me. I mean, is that a friend being a friend?
1: I'm being a friend. I look up everyone's nose because I'm short.
0: Yes,
1: I'm not
0: yes.
1: trying to look up your nose, but I look up everyone's nose because I'm short. So I see a lot of boogers. I see, and if I don't like you, I don't tell you. Keep going on with your life.
0: But I just want to clarify, since I brought it to the public, I told my wife, I go, it wasn't like it was hanging out of my nose. Like, it's,
1: no, it was in there.
0: I'm like so congested, you know, and have been for the last 14 days, and it's just, and it doesn't stop. And so you're just kind of used to it. And I never thought anything of it until she mentioned it to me, and still talking about it 48 hours later.
1: Yeah, you're welcome.
2: That's a really good friend. Yeah, she just said
0: by
2: it.
0: By the way, I was going nowhere. I wasn't going to the ball. I wasn't going to the gala.
1: You were speaking to your wife and your son. I'm helping you out.
0: He's got boogers all the time.
1: Yeah. You know? Daddy, like, your booger is bigger than mine. Yeah.
0: But it wasn't like hanging. It was just, you know, it was just there, and she could see right up my nose, apparently.
2: It was an active participant for your day. That's what you're going to say. It was just accompanying you on your drive.
1: Absolutely.
2: That's what it was.
0: I thought it was way back there. All right, this is overshadowing the point that I want to make. All right, I want to make sure the cameras
2: are rolling.
0: No pun intended.
2: No pun intended.
0: I want to make sure the cameras are rolling. We are good on this. Because it is official.
2: What's official?
0: Jalen Brunson is a better Nick than Carmelo Anthony. It is a done deal.
2: It's done.
0: It is done. Carmelo's 7 seasons have now been bypassed in 4 with what Jalen Brunson has accomplished and is on the verge of accomplishing. So when we look back at the New York Knicks in all of these years and all of these greats, there is the Carmelo era, which I don't know how much fruit it actually was able to bear during that time, but it does seem a time that is embraced by Knicks fans. And it has been completely overlapped and surpassed by what Jalen Brunson has accomplished in these now 4 years with the New York Knicks.
2: That's an interesting take. And I'm actually on board with you on that, Dan. But I'm going to say it with this, with a little bit of I want to preface it by saying, are we talking about being beloved by fans as a Knick, or are we just talking about playing career as a Knick? I think that's a valid argument.
0: All of the above. All of the above. D, E, F, whatever is all of the above is what Jalen Brunson has surpassed. I think individual honors, team, as far as it's gone, the love of the, I mean, I understand what Melo coming to New York meant.
2: Yeah.
0: But what Jalen Brunson now has meant to this group of New York fans, I just think it's unmatched from anything that I have seen. Mm-hmm. Now they may not win an NBA title. I've never seen the Knicks win an NBA title in my lifetime. But I've seen Knicks teams go to the finals, saw 94, saw 99, and what Jalen Brunson has done in carrying that team and being the guy. Like Patrick Ewing was the guy for the Knicks. Mm-hmm. They also had some characters around him that we know very, very well. John Starks, you know, we see throughout the playoffs. But it's just what Brunson has done in so many different ways in lifting the franchise. And if he's not scoring 38 points, he's dishing out 14 assists. I think his all-NBA recognition, which we'll find out later today, should match that. When you look at Carmelo's run of his accolades, there was more in Denver than people want to realize. Yep. And so the next time that he was there in New York, maybe didn't present all of the honors that have littered Melo's career. Mm-hmm. And what Jalen Brunson has done just in the 4 short years and now a game away from advancing to the NBA Finals, I think he's past the Melo era in New York.
2: I agree with you, Dan. And sorry, Melo. And I think Jalen is, he's been the epitome of a Knick, right? He was undervalued, underappreciated when he came out the draft. We knew he was a winner in the draft. Mm-hmm. He won Villanova, right? And so you come in, you get drafted in the second round to a team, and you have to prove yourself. Obviously, he proved himself well. When Luka was out, he took over in the playoffs, and I think that's when we first got the glimpse of how good he could be. Then you let him go, walk into free agency, and I've heard people on the record say, this is the – Jalen Brunson is the biggest Knick free agent acquisition ever, and that was – 2 years ago.
0: Mm-hmm.
2: And so now to the fact that where he is and how he played in last year playoffs and having it carry over to now, he's the undeniable leader of that team. And he's the best, undeniable best player in that team. And now I agree with you. I think he's the undeniable best Knick that they've had. And he's better than Carmelo in his time that's been there.
0: Second team All-NBA the past couple of seasons, obviously has been an all-star clutch player of the year. I think there's going to be another All-NBA honor added on later today. When you look at Melo's career, at least as a Knick, he was third team All-NBA. His first full season in New York was second team All-NBA, but finished third in the MVP voting. And then the next year was 15th in the MVP voting and didn't garner any more All-NBA honors at any point.
2: How would you characterize Carmelo's time in New York?
0: Cosmetic.
2: Just a good feel, good
0: put,
2: story.
0: Yeah, it looks put good. Lipstick on a pig in a way. Like the Knicks were nowhere.
2: Yeah.
0: He gave them an identity. He made them seem popular. He made them seem like a team again, something that they hadn't felt in a while. Like even that 94 team that went to the finals, they weren't a top seed.
2: Right.
0: They weren't like the kings of the East by any point. In the lockout year that it was, they make a run to the finals, Latrell Sprewell, part of that team. He made them have a bona fide superstar and in a offensive juggernaut at times. But I don't think that it ultimately led to great success for the Knicks. And I think that when you look at the seasons that he was there, that's why I feel that it was cosmetic.
2: Can you attribute that to being Jalen Brunson's on a better team, and it makes him look a little better? Could that be a little bit of that, or no?
0: I think Jalen Brunson makes everybody around him better.
2: Yeah.
0: I don't know if that was the case with Carmelo. So just in that aspect of it, I know it's not exactly what you're asking. Saying, is Jalen Brunson doing better because he has better players as opposed to Melo?
2: Yeah.
0: And I just look at it as the other way. Because I think everybody else is doing better because Jalen Brunson is there.
2: I like it.
0: And Melo ends up taking a lot of air out of that room. But for how Melo was loved and I think is still revered for his time with the Knicks, Jalen Brunson is completely, in just these 4 years, I mean, I'm not talking statue for Jalen Brunson, but you put in a couple of good years, like just two more after this, after what is likely going to be a finals run.
2: Yeah.
0: Then you're starting to wonder, okay, the Knicks have retired 9 jerseys in their history.
2: Yeah.
0: He's meant everything to them. He has. There's a pecking order as well. It's his.
2: Oh, 100%.
0: He's on top of it. We knew that Melo was on top of it. When Melo was on top of it, I don't know if it was a great thing for the Knicks. And I think it was a great thing for the Knicks to have Jalen Brunson on top of this pecking order. So he has surpassed anything that Melo has accomplished with the New York Knicks in these 4 years.
2: Yeah, there's no doubt about the accomplishment part of it, for sure. I think that's you can't even argue that. It's just I was there, and I was around New York when Carmelo was Carmelo in that spot, and the energy that he brought in that building, even when they weren't winning, Dan. It was infectious. And you talk about the play part of it, and you said the accomplishments. He doesn't. It doesn't stack up at all. But just the tenor of having the feel of Carmelo in New York at that time, it was something else.
0: It's honestly, you bring up that, and what strikes me in my mind is it's why Dallas never wanted to trade Luka. Mm-hmm. It didn't matter that Luka may not have won a championship. He was like their guy. He was the guy that they loved. Now, Melo comes over via trade from Denver, where he accomplished you know, more than he did with the Knicks.
2: Yeah.
0: And but he's now they've got a star. They hadn't had that star that I mentioned in, you know, 15 years at that point. Mm-hmm. So now here you have a star, a name in the NBA, someone that you can call by one name, right? and it's loved. But the results, he comes over to New York in that trade in 2011 from the Denver Nuggets, and he's there from 2011 until 2017. Do you want to know the playoff results of the Knicks during that time?
2: Did they get out the first round?
0: Lost first round of the Celtics, swept 4-0, lost to the Heat in 5 games. They then beat the Celtics in 6 in 2013 in the first round, and then lost to the Pacers in 6 games in the semifinals, and then never made it to the postseason again.
2: Mm-hmm. Yeah.
0: So we look back at that era, and maybe Jalen Brunson passed him a while ago. We just didn't realize it. But I think this is – I don't think that it should be shocking. But I think people look back at the Melo era and are like, oh, my goodness, what a great time. And you see what Jalen Brunson has just done in 4 years.
2: Oh, I'm still mad about it. Don't worry about it, Dan.
0: Yeah.
2: You know, we had Luka, Jalen, and KP at one time and couldn't do anything with that.
0: Now you no longer have Jason Kidd.
2: And he's gone as well.
0: Masai Ujiri is putting a stamp.
2: Yeah, he is.
0: Down on the Dallas Mavericks. All right, he's Kerry Rhodes. I'm Dan Beyer. Let's go to the news desk. Monty Bolaños joining us here on Fox Sports Radio on this Sunday. Do you agree that Jalen Brunson is past Melo in Nick accomplishments?
1: Yeah, I think Jalen Brunson is Batman. Like, crime goes down when he's playing.
0: Interesting.
1: You know what I'm saying?
0: That's true. All right. Yes.
2: And Gotham City. I get the pun.
1: You know what I'm saying? I think he's like Batman. But there, and what he's done in a short amount of time, I agree. Like how you said, it was like the whole Luka Doncic with the Mavs. It was like, I don't think Mavs fans, if you would have told them, you're never going to win an NBA championship, but you get to keep Luka, I bet you most of them would have said, we keep Luka.
2: 1,000%.
1: And it's very rare to find a player like that, and I think the Knicks have found it in Brunson.
0: Well, I feel like that's how they felt about Carmelo, because they didn't have somebody for so long. Now they have Carmelo. It's like you didn't – sure, they wanted to win. But, like, there just wasn't a lot of great success, but you had this superstar that you're like, Melo. And it's
2: hometown boy coming home. That part of it as well, being a New York guy as
1: Right. No, it's awesome. And Brunson is definitely, he just wants to play. And I love his attitude. You know what I'm saying?
0: Yes.
1: So such a Batman in my eyes. Yeah. Even though I think all of the Knicks are injecting Compound V, is what I told Dan earlier in the week. I don't know if you watched The Boys, the superhero show. They all inject Compound V. That's what the Knicks are doing. Because none of this makes sense to me. Has to be the Compound V. Guys, the Indy 500 wrapped up not long ago. The 110th running of the Indy 500. And it was wild until the very end. The closest finish in Indy 500 history. Felix Rosenquist wins his first Indy 500. There were 70 lead changes, and at the end it was called a shootout because it was a last second caution with like the last lap or last two laps, and everybody that was close was mad about that caution because anything could have happened since it was like the last two laps, and Felix Rosenquist in the final turn wins it.
0: Wow.
1: No, it was nuts. David Malukas is the one that came in second, and he was the one that seemed pretty upset after it because he was in the lead there at the end until he wasn't. Scott McLaughlin, Pato O'Ward, and Marcus Armstrong were the top five in the Indy 500. When it comes to golf at the CJ Cup, Byron Nelson, Wyndham Clark, 29 under par. What? Is that possible? Yeah. Obviously it is.
0: Yeah,
1: 29.
0: Yeah, it gets away from them. That these pros can eat up some of these courses like you wouldn't believe. They made changes to this course.
2: Which one is it?
0: This is Craig's Ranch, TBC Craig's Ranch. Yeah, it's Dallas area. That's where it is.
1: Okay, well, Dallas. There you go. 29 under par. He is 10 under through 17 holes. Siwoo Kim is 2 shots back. Scottie Scheffler, 4 shots back. He is 6 under through 17 holes as well. So this is coming down to the end here of the final round. When it comes to baseball, the Dodgers outscored the Brewers 5-1. Yankees walked it off thanks to Aaron Judge's home run, defeating the Rays 2-0. Marlins walked it off against the Mets with a grand slam, 4-0. Woof. The Twins swept the Red Sox in Boston for the first time since 1994. They won today 6-5. Right now, White Sox Giants tied at 4, top of the 5th. Nationals over Braves 1-0, top of the 5th as well. Diamondbacks are blanking the Rockies 7-0, top of the 6th. A's are blanking the Padres in San Diego 4-0, bottom of the 5th. Lastly here, the Blue Jays, they lost to the Pirates. Pirates won 4-1, but Esmerlin Valdez. His first career hit was a home run for the Pirates. So yeah, he got the silent treatment, everything that happens. But there was a boy who caught the ball. And so throughout the game, they kept showing the bullpen of the Pirates trying to negotiate with this boy. Like, he looked like 13 years old, maybe 12. The boy then gets on the phone. I don't know who he was talking to. Maybe Scott Boras, maybe his father. I don't know. But back and forth. And then you see the bullpen make a sign, like a gesture. He traded the ball, gave the ball back, and got a signed bat and hat.
2: Oh, that's what they,
1: but the kid on the phone handling it, handling business, I loved it. That's how you do it.
0: I do want to give props to the Northwestern women's lacrosse team. Won the national championship.
1: Congrats to them.
0: And to Stu Gatz's daughter.
1: That's
0: who was
1: right.
0: A member of that
2: team. Oh, really? Oh, wow.
0: So, yeah. So
2: Congrats.
0: I think the men's national championship is tomorrow. And that's how I know it's summer. Memorial Day in the men's lacrosse national championship match. There's certain things. When you're a single guy and you have Memorial Day off and you don't have anything to do, all your friends are out doing something. My tradition would be to watch the men's national championship lacrosse match that was on Memorial Day. Mm-hmm. And so that takes place tomorrow.
2: Dan, I won't be doing that. I'll be doing something, but not watching lacrosse.
1: You're not going to do anything. Kerry
0: just told me what he's got planned. I'm telling you. I'm not gonna tell you. It's Notre Dame against Princeton tomorrow for the national championship. So there, right. You've got that. He's Kerry Rhodes. I'm Dan Beyer. Monty Bolaños is not going anywhere. She's going to give us According to Monty. Chris Perfetz and Bo Benson, our executive producer. Bo, are you on board with my Jalen Brunson is past Carmelo Anthony, or am I late to the party on this?
3: Yeah, I don't think I ever saw Carmelo Anthony give Mariska Hargitay a hug.
0: That's
3: like, she's the queen of New York at this point, and like, he's fully embraced her. And you can tell that it's just different with Jalen Brunson and Carmelo. And I think part of it too is that Carmelo was kind of unlikable if you weren't a Knicks fan, but Brunson, outside of the theatrics with the flopping and everything, Brunson's a likable player.
0: Chris Perfett?
4: Yeah, I think the difference between Melo and Brunson is, and I'm not saying this is a slight on Melo at all, but Melo, I feel like, at that time, was his own thing. He wasn't the New York Knicks the way Jalen Brunson is. He was kind of his own star, his own personality, but it was never... And ultimately, at the end of the day, I mean, in New York, it's about how far can you take him at the end of the day. But I do think in this case, Melo never really embodied the Knicks the way Jalen Brunson does. He's not New York the way Jalen Brunson does. And again, I don't mean that on a slight on Melo. That's just how the personalities of the sport were at the time.
0: I'll wrap it up this way. He was more interested in being Melo than a Knick, right? I think that's fair enough, and I think it's different with Jalen Brunson. Mm-hmm. He's Kerry Rhodes. I'm Dan Beyer. It is Fox Sports Sunday, According to Monty. Next on this Memorial Day weekend here on Fox Sports Radio.
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0: Fox Sports Sunday. He's the All-Pro Kerry Rhodes. I'm Dan Beyer, hanging out with you on this Memorial Day weekend. Chris Perfetti's here, Bo Benson, and Monty Bolaños here to bring us, according to Monty.
22: Crazy.
21: And now, it's time for...
22: Absolutely. It's not going
21: to
22: be pretty.
21: According to Monty.
1: I love it.
0: Monty Bolaños, I don't want to waste any time, so I'm going to get right to it.
21: According to Monty.
0: Stand on business.
1: Stand on business, everybody. So in case you missed it, it was reported earlier this week, that the Padres had a burger called FTD Burger. And it was like, what does it mean? What does it mean? And it was blank the Dodgers burger. That's what everybody was saying. It was really funny. Bo and I talked about it. Hilarious, because the burger had... rings on it. It's the only burger that has rings on it. Three onion rings. Very, very funny. Everyone started talking about it. I didn't even think it was like anything bad. The Padres have, you know, the Dodgers and the Padres troll each other. Like a couple of years ago when the Padres beat the Dodgers in San Diego, they put Clayton Kershaw's meme of him crying in the Jumbotron after they beat us. Like, this is the thing. But you have to stand on business if you're going to talk smack. So this comes out 24 hours later, very quietly. All of the burgers changed their name at Petco Park. So none of them are FTD anymore. Now the names are like For the Dugout, Foul to Dinger, For the Division, For the Diegans. You couldn't even think of clever ones? You couldn't even think of clever ones? Instead of just leaving it and letting people still talk about it, you wouldn't change it. Quietly. Stand on business. You just proved how soft you are, Padres.
23: Foul to Dingers?
1: Foul to Dinger.
23: Oh, that's that.
1: No, bad. Foul to Dinger. That's it, because it's FTD. It was FTD before. Now it's no longer FTD. It's For the Diegans, For the Division, Foul to Dinger, and For the Dugout.
0: You know what? I find this dumb.
1: Very well done.
23: He's so quick on his feet.
1: He's so good. But soft. Stand on business.
21: According to Monsey.
23: Knicks fans are doing it all.
1: Listen, I have been loving these Knicks fans for weeks, you guys. I know I have. But they're not just showing you how to show up for your team, showing up in different cities. But remember when they played the 76ers, there was that female reporter from Philly that was bombarded in Philadelphia with a bunch of Knicks fans? Well, this reporter, her name is Cheyenne Corin, received flowers at the station she works at from a Knicks fan, and it said, "You handled that like a New Yorker. Come to the winning team, Knicks in four." They're doing it all. I want to be a Knicks fan. How can I be a Knicks fan, Kerry? I can't do it. They are doing it all, and I'm loving it. I want to be a Knicks fan. I want to do it, Kerry.
23: They're doing something, Will. They're showing up. You want the common Knicks fan, or you want the Timothy Chalamets of the world?
1: All of them. That's the beauty of it. The Knicks fans have all come together in such a way. I love it. Yeah. I love it. I'm so jealous.
0: She's so close to cheating on the Clippers.
21: According to Monsey.
3: Not everything needs to be documented.
1: Not everything needs to be documented, you guys. I know we all know that. Listen, I am not the most adventurous eater because I don't eat meat. But anything else, like, I'll try it. And, you know, there's weird things and quirks that you could, like, I could do peanut butter on a burger, a veggie burger. Yeah, all of that good stuff. But Anna Dua, she is a Sportsnet reporter. And about 2 weeks ago, because I wasn't here last week and I've been wanting to talk about this, about 2 weeks ago, she posted a picture of a mid-game snack. Not a hot dog, not peanuts, not soft serve ice cream. It was shaved ice with mustard. So it's her microphone and this, and she's like, midnight. And I was like, girl, like, if you're going to be disgusting privately. This is diabolical. Like, what are we doing? Why would you tell us that this is what you're eating? Again, everybody has weird things that they eat. My brothers like to put ketchup on their scrambled eggs. Never would I do that. No. This... is diabolical.
23: Yeah, that's
1: not everything needs to be documented.
0: No.
1: Disgusting.
0: I don't even like any of the yellow flavors from like pineapple or
1: anything.
0: Banana from any of the shaved ice anyway.
1: No.
0: But yeah, to
1: mustard
0: have it be mustard
1: and shaved ice.
23: Yeah.
3: What's wrong with ketchup on scrambled eggs?
1: I don't like that. Do you like my?
3: I don't like it, but I grew up doing it, so I don't have an issue with it.
1: I've never liked that, and I've tried it. And I was like, this isn't right. This ain't it. This ain't the one. No, yep. No. But just, guys, if you're going to be disgusting, keep it private.
0: At least you didn't steal Jason Smith's wings. And we still don't know who did, right?
1: Yeah, we
0: still
1: do. No, I'm just kidding. We don't know.
0: Hey, wait. Do we know?
23: I think we know, Dan.
0: Do we know, Monty?
1: I don't know.
0: We don't have to say it on the air.
1: We know.
0: Do we know?
1: We think we know.
0: People think we know.
4: We will air it. In 20 seconds.
0: You think you know, but you have no idea.
23: We will air it on the other side. No.
0: It'll be a newest episode of 30 Piece. What is it? No, 30 Piece for 30 Piece.
1: 30, there you go.
0: Yeah, 30 for 30 here on Fox Sports Radio. Great job, Monty. She's sticking around. So is Kerry Rhodes and myself. Kerry breaks down the drama that is the New York Giants. We are Fox Sports.
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2: An Iranian peace deal reportedly imminent. I'm Jack Callahan, Fox News. A memorandum of understanding said to be 95% there, as Fox's Ashley Webster reports from Tel Aviv.
3: According to Axios, both countries will sign a memorandum that essentially would create a 60-day ceasefire, and it could be extended as well. During the period, the Strait of Hormuz would be open with no tolls, and Iran would agree to clear the mines that it has deployed in that critical waterway. In exchange, the U.S. would lift its blockade on Iranian ports and issue some sanctions waivers to allow Iran to sell oil freely, which it hasn't been able to do. As for the lifting of sanctions and unfreezing assets, the U.S. reportedly says it would only happen after tangible concessions are made by Tehran.
2: Iran claims its nuclear program is not part of the negotiations, but the White House says no dust, no deal, and warns they could resume military strikes. Iran has consistently refused calls to end its nuclear program. 50,000 Southern California residents still away from their homes as a chemical tank is still at risk of exploding. Fox's Max Gordon is in Los Angeles.
4: Fire officials say they found a crack in the tank. While it's a sign that the tank is structurally failing, fire officials say it's also relieving pressure inside. The tank contains methyl methacrylate, used to manufacture acrylic plastics like plexiglass. The chemical is highly flammable, and the tank in question currently holds about 7,000 gallons of it. Firefighters have been trying to lower the temperature of the overheated tank by pouring water on it and have constructed containment barriers. They've also unloaded or neutralized chemicals in nearby tanks. This is happening at GKN Aerospace in Garden Grove, California, just about 5 miles distance from Disneyland. The company produces airplane parts.
2: A class action lawsuit has already been filed against GKN Aerospace. The Orange County District Attorney's Office is investigating. 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
2: Maine's Democrat Senate candidate Graham Platner is receiving backlash for comments he posted on social media about a veteran's combat experience. Fox's C.B. Cotton reports that Platner dodged the question when Fox News Digital confronted him about those remarks.
7: I did 4 tours of the infantry. Any attempt to say that I disrespect veterans is slanderous and offensive.
8: Do you think you owe him an apology?
7: Do you know how many of my friends have Purple Hearts?
9: The latest remarks is a post reportedly from June 2019 in which Platner appears to mock a U.S. soldier, calling him dumb and saying he didn't deserve to live. Quote, poor marksmanship on the Taliban's part is the only reason this mouth breather made it home. The Reddit comment referencing a viral video from the helmet cam of a private first class, Ted Daniels, who received a Purple Heart after taking Taliban enemy fire back in 2012.
2: The comments were archived by the state news outlet, the Maine Monitor. Daniels, the veteran in question, telling the Fox Business Network in part, it's online, and that right there tells me, Graham, you are a coward. A Democrat congressman says the chair of his party's national committee should not lose his job after an autopsy of the 2024 campaign was finally released this week. California Democrat Ro Khanna disagreed with others in his party who say the DNC chair Ken Martin should step down. Martin said it was his decision to not immediately release the report, which examined the Democrats' loss 2 years ago. Rokana telling NBC's Meet the Press the criticism is fair.
0: Could he have handled this autopsy better? Absolutely. He has said he should have. Should he be working more with state parties to make sure they're funded into 26 and 28? Absolutely. But I don't believe he should resign.
2: And I'm Jack Callahan. This is Fox News.

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1: Red 57, Red 57, hot, hot.
2: I don't believe what I just saw.
3: Bill McKenzie kicks a 38-yard field goal on the final play of the football game.
4: 5 seconds left in the game. Do you believe in miracles? Yes!
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6: From the home of the state's land-grant institution, inside the Health Plan Studios, in the Dale B. Miller Building in Morgantown, it's time for the state's most listened-to sports talk show. This is the CityNet Statewide Sports Line. 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And now, across the state of West Virginia and beyond, Sportsline is on the air.
7: And we welcome you in. It is Sunday night's Sportsline on the air on this 24th day of May, 2026. As we're rolling through the month of May, Travis and Craig with you here on this baseball Sunday night. Mountaineer baseball team about to discover their fate, at least hosting a regional coming up in less than 2.5 hours. From now, as the Mountaineers, of course, fell in the Big 12 title game out in Arizona last night to the Jayhawks of Kansas, as West Virginia falls by the count of 9-0, finishes the regular season and Big 12 conference portion of the season at 39-14 on the year. And now the wait begins. The regional hosts will be announced tonight at 8:30, full bracket tomorrow at high noon, but of course West Virginia nothing to worry about tomorrow, so the drama is essentially going to climax tonight for the Mountaineers.
8: Yeah, I'd agree with you. Hopefully there's no drama at all for West Virginia tomorrow. It's just a matter of the exact wins and who the opponents will be, and I think almost everyone now believes, after winning a couple of games in the Big 12 tournament, despite falling last night, that West Virginia is safely locked into one of the 16 regional hosting sites. As you said, NCAA social media will put out those 16 hosts, not the whole bracket, just who's going to host this evening. And then we'll find out the further details for the tournament, which is going to start on Friday. We'll find that out tomorrow starting at noon. There will be a selection show. I think one of the ESPNs will carry that tomorrow at noon, and you'll find out all the other details.
7: Yeah, and as you said, limited bracketologies in baseball, not like basketball where there's, you know, a ton of them, although bracketology on ESPN is the one that most is looked at. But College Baseball America is basically the ESPN bracketology for college baseball. And not only do they have West Virginia hosting, but not even really on the bubble to host. They have them as the 14th overall seed, ahead of Oregon as a 15 seed and ahead of Arkansas as a 16 seed. So as of their latest bracket earlier today that they posted, they have West Virginia hosting, of course, with Mississippi State, the Citadel, and South Dakota State all coming to Morgantown. And historically, when you look at, you know, much like bracketology, it's a complete guess as to the teams that are eventually going to end up in your region. That's where the guessing part really comes in.
8: Yeah, and again, you referenced men's basketball, and we've seen that. A lot of times they'll get the seed lines right, but the exact opponents as you go through our guesswork, and I think that's probably the same we'll see. The seed line for West Virginia will be pretty close, but then exactly who will ultimately be in that four-team region, you know, wait and see how that works. There's, you know, a set of twos seeds, a set of three seeds, and a set of four seeds, and each one of those will be assigned to the Morgantown region and go from there. But like you said, you know, maybe a little drama tonight just because it's only happened two prior times in West Virginia history that you can't just always sit and take things for granted. But and we've seen West Virginia, certainly in men's basketball a couple of years ago, get snubbed completely. So when you're dealing with the selection committee, I guess you never can be 100%. But I, you know, everyone that is involved in this believes West Virginia is safely in. Actually, they thought they were safely in even before the Big 12 tournament, and then West Virginia went out there and won two in Arizona before losing last night. And game last night, I mean, yeah, a tough seventh inning. I mean, West Virginia had offensive struggles, but that's still very much a competitive ball game through 6.5, 2-0 lead for the Jayhawks. But then KU explodes with 6 runs in the seventh and puts that game on ice.
7: Yeah, I stopped counting, but I think West Virginia had 5 runners on third base at one time, mm-hmm. and could not get them 90 feet to get that first run across. And, you know, who knows? You had an opportunity, bases loaded twice with no outs. You take a 4-2 lead in that game. Maybe momentum switches and things play out a little bit differently, but they didn't, and yeah. Just could not get that timely hitting. And you know, we've seen that from this team a couple of times this season, probably, you know, more than a handful of times this season. And Greg, if there's, I mean, we know the bullpen is a worry for this team as you get into postseason play. I think the other worry has been, at times, this team has been a little soft with the bat in the middle of the order, or in the late of the order, but particularly in the middle of the order.
8: Yeah, fair. And some of that raised its head yesterday. Like I said, I mean, really started in the first inning. West Virginia had first and third with one out, and Sean Smith hits into a double play that ends that inning. First and third in the second inning with two outs, can't get anybody home. And then, as you said, a couple innings later in successive innings, West Virginia has the bases loaded, including once with one out, and can't get a run home. So it was just one of those days. I mean, and again, that's baseball, especially in a single elimination tournament. You fail in some opportunities, and that's what ultimately haunts you. Will be double elimination once you get into the regionals, in the super regionals, and the College World Series as well. But we'll see if West Virginia's offense can be a little bit more consistent. There have been times this year it's been very good, but pitching typically has been good. I mean, everybody has a couple of reliever problems mm-hmm. in college baseball, but for the most part, West Virginia's pitching's been really good. Its defense has been really good, and you know, its offense needs more consistency, but often has been good, but sometimes has been lacking.
7: Yeah, and you just need luck. We couldn't get any luck last night at all. You know, Kansas made two outstanding plays, and then the other one that comes to mind was West Virginia hits a scorcher to first base.
8: Yeah.
7: I mean, and just a great catch by the first baseman.
8: Ends up in a double play.
7: Yeah, I mean, that thing's 5 inches to the left, and all of a sudden, you know, it's at least a double, and you're getting a couple of runs.
8: Yeah, so that's the game. So we'll see. And again, can't wait to see what the atmosphere will be like at Ken Kendrick Family Ballpark this coming weekend for the regionals. Certainly was there the last time West Virginia hosted in 2019. And even though West Virginia did not win and had one of the most heartbreaking losses in baseball history with a grand slam home run by Texas A&M to send West Virginia packing, but that atmosphere was unreal, and I would imagine this one is going to be very, very close. I did not cover the 55 series when West Virginia last hosted the other time it hosted a regional. Can't imagine. I've looked that one up

0: One note on that bracketology, if you had paid, had watched here in the last week or so, 10 days or so, they had placed Pitt here in Morgantown.
1: I've seen that in so, one or two of those.
0: Yeah, but now Pitt is one of the last four teams out, according to the College Baseball America bracketology.
1: We'll see what the bubble ultimately does for the Panthers, obviously. Pitt's had a decent season, but it's their highlight was their 23-1 victory over the Mountaineers in Morgantown a month or so ago. So they'd love to come back, I guess. But as West Virginia saw against Kansas, Mountaineers just swept Kansas and three in Lawrence. That doesn't automatically ensure the next time around it's going to go the same way.
0: Yeah, and I think at this point, if Pitt gets in, probably not in Morgantown because their seed is going to be too low to be the second, team here with West Virginia garnering the 14. You know, they'll end up on the first, line most likely.
1: And I don't know how the baseball selection goes. I know in basketball, men's basketball, they try to avoid repeat games as early in the bracket as possible. So. Yeah. I'm not certain that was realistic to begin with, but we'll see. Yep. If it happens, it happens. Go from there.
0: All right, so again, 8:30 tonight, no show. It's just put out on social media, and if you follow any WVU account that that retweets news, you'll see it as soon as the information
1: comes out.
0: We'll have
1: it at Blue Gold News. Yep. I'm sure Joe or Greg Carey will have it at Metro News, so anybody and everybody will have that one.
0: Yeah, it'll be out very quickly, and then ticket information should be announced possibly tonight, if not tomorrow.
1: Yeah, they actually put those on sale tentatively last week on a sort of a TBA basis, so those were going out to season ticket holders and MAC members at that point in time. If there are any left available to the general public, certainly they'll add that to the
0: possibility. I remember 2019, there wasn't many, and then it became standing room only, right?
1: Yeah.
0: That's what I recalled as well. All right, so to set the stage for tonight, we've got a few things going on. First and foremost, we will hear from Steve Sabins and Ian Korn postgame from last night. Also, Ren Baker did his State of the Athletic Department address with the media a few days ago. We'll listen back to a good portion of that coming up in our second hour as well. We're going to be joined by Joe Brocato, the aforementioned, 6:30 tonight. Got a lot of things going on. State track meet just wrapped up yesterday. State softball tournament is now a two-week affair, and it will kick off on Wednesday at Little Creek Park in South Charleston. He'll preview that. Baseball, we've already had some teams qualify already for the state baseball tournament. The rest will continue with the regional opportunities that are going on tomorrow. I believe there's some teams playing tomorrow, so got some opportunities tomorrow for teams to qualify. And of course, it'll continue into the first of the week. But the state baseball tournament begins coming up here in a couple of weeks. Begins on Saturday, a week from Saturday is when that is. Of course, at its new location, Jack Cook Field in Huntington. So Joe will join us at 6:30 to preview all of that and get you all covered on that as well. We'll take a break. Text rolling in, 304-TALK 304. Sports line underway on the Sunday night.
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0: Yeah.
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6: Sports Line continues. Welcome back. 6:23 coming up here in just a bit. The all Power Four conferences have released now their money situation and payouts from this past year. So we'll get into that. Got the numbers for you coming up. See how they compare. Texter. Do some text in this segment. Joe will join us at 6:30. Chuck from Charleston writes in, WVU deserved to lose. Never seen a team get so many runners on base and couldn't get them in. Felt sorry for Corn. No support at all. And Kansas was not throwing their best pitcher, says Chuck from Charleston.
7: And pitcher sort of managed his way through a lot of tough situations. Give the Jayhawks credit for that. But, yeah, I mean, West Virginia had plenty of opportunities and couldn't take advantage of those, and I thought Ian Corn pitched really well. He gave up a home run and then a solo shot early and then a later single run. But for the most part, guy who had pitched just a couple of days before in relief, making a start and going pretty deep into the game, I thought he was pretty good.
6: Mike in Morgantown writes in, I thought as the game wore on, with the bases loaded, frustrations mounting, the late-game surge by Kansas was a result of WVU pressing. What is your thoughts?
7: Yeah, I don't know what you think, but probably. I mean, all of a sudden, you know, it was back-to-back-to-back home runs by the Jayhawks. I mean, it always feels inevitable. I don't care what sport. When you feel like you have opportunities and you squander those, more often than not, it feels like you don't get those chances again. And then it just taunts you.
6: Yeah, against a good team. You know, they the thing about Kansas was they played clean. And, you know, that's they won the league regular season for a reason.
7: Mm-hmm.
6: So they weren't going to give you a run. Greg and Lake Norman, let's hope there's nobody on the selection committee that's getting ready to retire, has put a deposit down on a new boat, and is counting a big bonus for their team hosting to pay for it. Well, I don't know what you're speaking of.
7: We don't have to worry about North Carolina's Bubba Cunningham because the Tar Heels are way.

0: up on the pecking order of this year's baseball tournament. They will not supplant West Virginia in a bubble situation.
1: Yep.
0: They're pretty good, and maybe they're a team you could see in a super regional round again.
1: Terry from Morgantown, expecting WVU to beat a really good Kansas team four straight times might be asking a little too much. Kansas has a good chance to make Omaha. WVU fans should be proud of this team. P.S. Thank you, Randy Mazey, for everything you left.
0: Yeah.
1: Certainly. Yeah, it's disappointing. I mean, you know, anytime you get to a conference championship, you want to, you know, as you said, those opportunities are limited.
0: Yeah.
1: So you want to make the most of it.
0: Absolutely.
1: Understand that.
0: You've been to the conference championship game three times, and you have yet to win one. So that's always the desire.
1: Yeah, and certainly, you know, bigger picture, though. You know, we talked about this a little bit last week, the expectations on this team and the questions about this team coming into the season. You know, this has been a terrific year.
0: Oh, absolutely.
1: I mean, more than terrific
0: year. Yeah. Absolutely. And again, you know, we keep comparing it so much to basketball, but it is so much like basketball in a lot of ways in that, you know, you quickly turn around and forget what the conference tournament implications were. Because remember last year, West Virginia did not do well in the conference tournament when it was at Globe Life Field in Arlington. In either of those, but they then got into the NCAAs and made runs to the super regionals, which are the first two times that's happened in school history. So it's remembered as very positive seasons, despite some struggles in the Big 12 tournament. We'll see. This year you did much better in the Big 12 tournament, but if you don't make the super regionals, some people are going to turn around and say, oh, you know what, there's some disappointment. I'm not saying that getting to the NCAA tournament should be thought of as is just commonplace, because it's maybe it's getting there for WVU, but it used to be really unique.
1: Yeah, certainly. All right, Texter, two questions. Single elimination question mark. I'm assuming you're speaking of the regions.
0: No, double.
1: Yeah, it's double from here on out. Also, what connection does the color guy on radio have to WVU? I'm assuming you're speaking of WVU's radio color. That's Jake Weghorst. He's a former coach here, right?
0: Yeah, and lives in Morgantown. I think he played baseball at Baylor.
1: Yeah.
0: So.
1: There you go. There's your answer. 628, Joe Bro on deck when we return.
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0: All right, 6:32. Let's get you all prepped and ready for the end of the prep season as we are quickly winding down. 25-26 state track meet concluded yesterday at Laidley Field. We've got softball week one of two begins on Wednesday. Second week to follow with AAA and Quad A, and then the now what is well, it's kind of a track. You know, because it's a marathon. Mm-hmm. The new look state baseball tournament will begin in all its glory with 8 teams and 4 classes now. And that begins again a week from Saturday down in Huntington. And Joe Breaux will be in attendance for all of it as he was this weekend in the capital city. Joe, good evening, sir.
1: 88 games of state softball and baseball. Yes, we are getting mentally prepared as we speak.
0: It's going to be a it's going to be something. I mean, it's thinking about packing today. I was like, I don't know if I got enough clothes. I mean, as much as I'm going to be gone here without coming home.
2: Imagine Joe. So. He's had another weekend down in the Kanawha Valley. Yeah. So Joe, go through every single event in track.
0: Tell us off the top of your mind, please.
2: Yeah.
1: So what you're saying is you want me to take the rest of the show and just we'll, not have the commercial breaks?
2: Okay. Yeah, we'll rejoin you next Sunday.
0: Yeah, when you're finished. What was the highlights, though, to you from track?
1: Yeah, to put a bit of a quicker bow on it, obviously the story was this is the first four-class edition of the State Track and Field Championships, and this is an event that's grown rapidly. It wasn't that long ago when this was a two-class event, but now they have four. And an exciting finish on the boys' side in Class Quad A, where Huntington and Morgantown shared the title. There is no tiebreaker in a track and field competition, so teams end tied in points. That's the way it ends. It came down to the final event, the 4x400-meter relay. Huntington had a 2-point deficit to make up on Morgantown. They finished second in that event. The Mohegans finished third, so that made up the deficit. So an extra trophy has to be crafted for the state champions there. Elsewhere on the boys' side, Dodgers County defended their title in Class AA. In Class AAA, Point Pleasant also defended their championship, and Wahama won in Class A. On the girls' side, Huntington, Greenbrier East, Williamstown, and Wheeling Central all won championships. Williamstown has one of the best dynasties in the state. They have won 7 consecutive state championships spread over a couple of different classifications, but 7 consecutive state titles for the Yellow Jackets.
2: Joe, give my alma mater a little bit of credit here. Did I see it's the first time that they have won even a piece of the state track

0: meeting boys in like 60, 70 years?
1: I believe it's 1940, and if I say that, then I'm going to be corrected at some point. But I believe, certainly a lengthy gap in titles. And interestingly enough, that year they shared the title with Huntington. So amazing lineage and history putting that together.
0: So 86 years from now, we can write it down. Those two schools will share again.
2: Yep.
1: That's right. Yes.
2: That's right. Joe, not to put you on the spot here, but I know there were a couple of outstanding individual performances as well. There was a young lady from Greenbrier East, I think, that stood out. And also, there's a young distance runner from Herbert Hoover that's really turning heads, right?
1: Yeah, Mason Fletcher continues to impress, and she won all three of her individual events in the 800, the 1600, and the 3200. And as I mentioned on Friday when I was on the show, she's attracting a national profile as well. I mean, she was invited to compete in and competed very well in the Penn Relays back in April, which is a national college and high school meet. So certainly Mason's profile is rising as her prep career continues. And you mentioned Annie Whitehead from Greenbrier East, and the Spartans were as dominant as you could be in winning the AAA title on Saturday. But Whitehead set a new state record in the 200. She also won her other two sprint events in the 100 and the 400. So certainly those were two of the standout performers in the meet on the girls' side.
0: What about the boys' side? Anybody of note before we move on to softball?
1: Yeah, I mean, you had a couple of triple winners. Sissonville had an outstanding sprinter win three races. Amos Kimball from Tyler Consolidated, an outstanding distance runner, won all three of his individual races. And I know there's a couple other athletes that won three events. But, I think if you're pointing to two performances that really stood out on the girls' side, Mason Fletcher and Annie Whitehead probably were the two the dominating performances that were of particular note.
2: All right, very good. We leave the track. We head to the dirt / turf of Little Creek Park for softball. And again, this is another new format here. We're kind of rolling out new formats here in all these final sports. But softball is retooled. Right, there's now more teams coming and still keeping the double elimination format.
1: So we will have 32 teams make their way to Little Creek Park in South Charleston over the course of the next 2 weeks. So Wednesday to Thursday, we'll have the small school teams, the Class Single A and Class Double A teams make their way to South Charleston. Next week, the large school teams, Tuesday to Thursday next week, in Class Triple A and Class Quad A will make their way there. So yeah, you're talking about obviously a large expansion in the format of the state tournament with a four-team state tournament in each class. You would have a maximum of seven games between six and seven. Now you're looking at 14 or 15 games in each class. So there's obviously a tremendous expansion in the number of teams that get invited, but also the number of games that are played. So we're interested to see how this is all going to play out the first time around, but this is something that the coaches requested, and we'll get a firsthand look at it starting this week.
0: So, Joe, quick synopsis and breakdown of the softball events for this week. Logan, number one seed in Double A, Wahama, number one seed in Single A. But it looks probably pretty close, according to your voting so far this year, for others. So is it predominantly favored by the top seeds, or would you be at all surprised if guys or, you know, teams lower down on the rails get opportunities and win this thing?
1: No, I certainly wouldn't be surprised to see a team that may be a 4, 5, or 6 seed win this. I think there's enough depth in each class to certainly have that. Now, in all four classes, you have the defending state champion has once again qualified for the state tournament. Winfield, the three-time defending champion in Class AAA, Cabell Midland, last year's Class Quad A champion. But if you want to focus on the games that we've got coming up this week in Class AA, you have Oak Glen, the defending champion, and they have an interesting first-round matchup as they're going to compete in the 4-5 game against their regional rivals from Weir High School. And those schools have a fantastic rivalry, and Weir made a great run to the final day of the state championship a year ago. Class A, the seeding was very interesting because I think the coaches really looked at Wahama being the number one seed, their strength of schedule was probably the best amongst all the teams that did qualify. Wahama was the runner-up a year ago. They are the number one seed with a 22-11 record. But if you're looking at the seeds 1 through 5, all the records are pretty similar. You do have the number 5 seed in Pendleton County. They were the champions a year ago, winning their first state title. So to answer your question, Greg, I wouldn't necessarily be surprised to see somebody that may not be a 1, 2, or 3 seed make a great run and play for the championship.
2: All right, so the seeds are up, matchups are up. Fun gets underway on Wednesday morning at 9 a.m. Knock on wood. Weather also looks good for this week in Charleston, so hopefully we can get get 3 days worth in just 3 days, and then get ready for next week. Just quickly on baseball, a reset where we are, Joe. I know that some teams have already qualified, not a lot, but some have already qualified for the state baseball tournament. More regionals coming up tomorrow and Tuesday as well for what is a new format for baseball.
1: Yep, new format for baseball now with the first edition of the 8-team state tournament. So an event that a couple of years ago was 3 classes and 4 teams in each class, and you would have a 3-day state tournament in which 9 games will be played. We'll now have 28 games played over the course of 8 days in Huntington at Jack Cook Field. But to answer your question, Travis, about who has qualified so far, so of the 32 available spots, 10 have been secured. St. Albans was the most recent to lock up a spot. They did so on Friday night. The other teams that have already done so, East Hardy, George Washington, Morgantown, Hurricane, the defending champion in Class Quad A, they have qualified. Lincoln, Logan, Ripley, the defending AAA champion, they are headed back to the state tournament. Also, Shady Spring and Sherman have qualified as well. East Hardy, I should say, the defending champion in Class A. So tomorrow is going to be a big day because there's lots of these regional brackets that have kind of been held up by weather, but as many as 13 spots could be won tomorrow if the weather allows. So we can probably start filling in a lot more of the available state tournament spots tomorrow with games throughout the day.
0: So, Joe, we're finding out those that are qualifying. What about sort of the opposite side of that same question and coin in terms of anybody that's gotten eliminated to this point that maybe surprised you a little bit?
1: I mean, you still have all the defending champions that are in play. I don't think there's been a team that really stood out, and it was surprising that they were knocked off as quickly as they were. And again, some teams do have some work to do. They may have to fight their way out of the loser's bracket and win up to 3 more games to get to the state tournament. So the road may be difficult for some of those teams, but no major surprises or nothing that immediately has stood out.
2: Final question with baseball. I know we're going to talk a ton about pitching because that was the one, big question going into this expanded field. Would teams, particularly the smaller schools, what kind of arms would they have available by the time they got to Saturday? Spacing, though, is to their advantage, at least in single A. But the more pressing question is, you mentioned all these teams that have already qualified for the state. Some more could happen tomorrow if the weather allows. Talking for some of these teams, 10, 11 days off before they play in Charleston. I know that that's already started some rumbling that the maximum number of games should be expanded in future years. Are you hearing anything also on that front from teams you've talked about worried about the too much time off?
1: Yes, absolutely. And actually, some of the teams that were the first to qualify, I know Morgantown, I think, was one of the first to do so. So they are so they were the first to qualify, and they will be the last to take the field because they'll take the field on the 4th day of the state tournament. So they will have a 20-day break in between the end of regional play and the start of the state tournament. Now, in Morgantown's case, head coach Pat Sherrill has 2 games still to play. They didn't schedule to the max of 32 regular season games. So if you have games that you didn't play during the regular season up against the max, you can schedule those at any time against another state tournament qualifier. So a lot of teams will be doing that. But, in the case of Bridgeport, and Bridgeport still has to defeat Elkins tomorrow to get to the state tournament, but it's been such a good weather year. They had 32 regular season games scheduled and 32 were played. So they're going to face a lengthy gap against without a competitive situation. So I would imagine that that's going to be something that's going to be looked at in the future. Can you extend the 32 game limit, give each team that qualifies for the state tournament one or two more games that they can add to their quote unquote regular season schedule? I think that's probably a reasonable request that can be granted as we go forward with this format.
0: You mentioned Bridgeport a second ago. We had their coach, Robert Shields, on a few weeks ago as he was getting ready for his 1,000th career victory. What's his career count now?
1: So
2: I think 1,004, maybe?
1: Four or five. Yeah. Yep. So he's able to, since you guys talked to him, they were able to win two consecutive games, so there was no Sports Illustrated jinx involved or any. They were able to take care of business over the next two games after your great interview with Coach Shields on that Friday night.
2: That's right. No sports line jinx here. Very good. All right, Joe, pack up. We'll see you down in Little Creek on Wednesday.
1: Yes, I'm buying socks as we speak because I do not have enough to survive.
2: Sounds good. All right, Joe Mercado, Metro News Sports. Again, he'll have the Mountaineer story at 8:30 tonight once we find out if West Virginia is hosting.
0: Know, they do have stores down in Charleston and Huntington would be happy to sell you any kind of, undergarments or apparel that you may need.
2: Yeah, that's true. All right, so give you the lay of the land on our coverage. We've got radio coverage of all the state softball games, and those are available on your Metro News local Metro News affiliate, or you can listen also to the games at WVMetroNews.com. State baseball will have all the run-up games on radio, actually all the games on radio, the run-up games on the radio, and then all four state championship games will be available free on the Metro News television app coming up on June the 13th, we hope, if we stay on schedule.
0: So that's why the Metro News people are going to be very, very busy.
2: Very busy. Yep, we got a lot of ball to play here over the next couple
0: of
2: weeks.
0: How many people are involved in all this coverage?
2: Well, I mean, softball, it's a little more. We got softball, we basically, because the games are so quick, and you've got two fields.
0: Mm-hmm.
2: We've got Fred Persinger, senior and junior, on one field. And then we've got Luke and Kyle Wiggs on the other field. So you have to be related.
0: Father, son.
2: One of the families to get on that broadcast. And, of course, Joe and Greg have all the coverage. I'm just there in an engineering standpoint.
0: Well,
2: so you won't hear me on the air.
0: In case Kyle starts yelling at Luke over something he did when he was seven.
2: Yeah, I'll step in.
0: Referee.
2: I will referee any family fights that take place. Yeah, and then baseball we add in. Daniel Woods comes in. Chris Lawrence comes in as well to that coverage. Who am I forgetting? Dave Wilson comes in for baseball as well.
0: So. Not to just toot the company horn, but there's a great deal of depth in this company when it comes to people who can do that.
2: We don't have any bullpen issues here.
0: I am not one of those, but those you that you do
2: are.
0: Have are very, very good. You got a lot of them.
2: Yeah, we're looking forward to it. It's certainly going to be something new for us as well because it's going to be a grind. There's no question. All right, 49 passed. We'll clean up the text when we get back. Again, we've got a post-game from baseball coming up and about an hour and 40 minutes to find out at 8:30 tonight if the Mountaineers are hosting a baseball regional. More Sportsline continues after this.
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11: All right, welcome back. 6:53 on the sports line on the Sunday nights. Travis and Greg, it's until 8 o'clock. 304 Talk, 304-800-765. 8255 is our telephone number. USA Today, this is where I got that story on the numbers.
12: I did see that. It's interesting.
11: Each of the four Power Four conferences in college sports filed their latest annual tax forms with the IRS, providing detailed insight to how much they compare financially after another round of realignment and increased television money. Big Ten is king, $1.47 billion in revenue for the fiscal year of 2025. That's followed by the SEC at $1.11 billion. After that, the ACC received record revenues of $826.5 million, fueled by $588 million in television money from ESPN and expanded reach of the ACC network. It was also a record year for the Big 12, $610.9 million after adding four new members. But just to give you again kind of the pecking order there, you know, you've got the two kings and then, you know, everybody else not close. You know, $1.4 billion, $1.1 billion drops down to $826 million, and then $610 million for the Big 12. Numbers reflect a consolidation of power in the two wealthiest leagues after they weakened the Big 12 and Pac-12 by taking their top brands. The SEC added Texas and Oklahoma. Big 10 took USC, UCLA, Oregon, and Washington from the Pac-12 that same year. To show how the leagues compare, USA Today Sports assembled the following key metrics for the Power Four leagues and the Big 12, and I'm sorry, the Pac-12, including their revenue, distribution to members, and commissioner pay. Comes from tax forms in the most recent year available, the first year since the Big Ten and SEC expanded. Total revenue for the Big Ten, SEC, ACC, Big 12, and Pac-12. Big Ten, 18 members. $1.47 billion. Yeah, so that's basically the same numbers. Pac-12, by the way, if you're wondering where they slide in with basically holding the things together with chewing gum and snot. Pac-12, $111 million.

0: So again, Big 12, 6-10. You dropped to 111 for the Pac-12.
1: Wow.
0: Yeah. So here's the this is how it breaks out. Big 10, not including new members, Oregon and Washington, members receive 46 to 48 million. SEC, with the exclusion of the newer members, Oklahoma and Texas, who are on the stair step, they'll receive 2.6 million. Meanwhile, the rest of the members are 12.1 million. ACC, 42.8 million, not including, I'm sorry, back up SEC. I told you wrong. SEC schools are getting 70 million. Oklahoma's getting 2.6. Texas is getting 12.1. Again, they'll all even out to the full amount in time.
1: Here soon.
0: ACC, 43 million, not including Notre Dame or new members Cal, Stanford, and SMU, which they all receive in the area of 17 to 23 million. All right, Big 12, 37.9 million is what is due to West Virginia. Not including new members, BYU, Houston, UCF, and Cincinnati, they'll all receive in the area of 19 to 23 million. Pac-12, now here's what's interesting. Pac-12, you got to remember, this last fiscal year, they only had technically two members. So because of that, it's a pretty good financial windfall for Oregon State and Washington State. So kind of a consolation, one-year consolation prize, $29 million each. So not bad.
1: Yeah, relatively so.
0: Unfortunately,
1: better than what they'll do in the future.
0: Yeah, unfortunately, it's not going to stay there. All right, finally, if you're wondering what the conference commissioners make, the former Pac-12 commissioner, George Klyvkov, made $6.1 million, including $5 million in severance pay.
1: Pretty good for killing a league.
0: And killing a league and getting fired, essentially. Jim Delaney, former Big Ten commissioner, $5.8 million, including $2.8 million in deferred compensation. Brett Yormark, Big 12, makes $5.6 million. Greg Sankey, if I'm his agent, I'm on the phone, $4.8 million.
1: Bargain.
0: Jim Phillips, $4.7 million. So how about that? The top two commissioners get paid essentially right now, as it were, four and fifth. The Big Ten commissioner, Tony Petitti, $4.5 million. And Teresa Gould, the new Pac-12 commissioner, is making a paltry $1.4 million. So there you go. We'll just give you the analyzation of the Big 12. Big 12, $117.9 million increase. Big 12 added Colorado, Arizona, Arizona State, Utah from the Pac-12, which led to an increase fueled by deals with ESPN and Fox. Television contract revenue increased $295 million in fiscal 2024 to $336 million in fiscal 2025. Postseason bowl revenue also increased from $110 million in fiscal 2024 to $192 million in fiscal 2025. And there you have it. It is crazy because, let me hearken you back to the Big East days. We were sitting in here talking about revenue distribution in the Big East when it was in its heyday.
1: Yeah.
0: When it was in its heyday. What was it? 15?
1: Yeah. That may
0: around
1: be a little
0: 12,
1: high.
0: 12,
1: Yeah.
0: I think, maybe. Sticks in my brain.
1: No, you're right. Well, and we'll hear from West Virginia Athletic Director Ren Baker here soon, but one of the things that he talked about is the increase in WVU's athletic department budget, which obviously is fueled in large, not large part, but in a healthy chunk by the conference payouts. West Virginia, just a few years ago, their budget was $100 million. Now, I mean, that was pretty good. Now it's 150. Now, they've had to do some things to get there because that includes revenue sharing, output, and expenses and things like that. But still, in just a few years, it's grown by 50% and then jumped up that much. But they're not, there are a lot that are in that ballpark. Unfortunately, West Virginia isn't at the top because we know money makes the world go around in this day and age.
0: Yeah, it's baffling to think that if you would have gone back to those years in the Big East and said, well, you know what? One day West Virginia will make, you know, $74 million on conference payout. We'd all be sitting here thinking, well, you know, the Coliseum roof is going to be coated in gold.
1: Yeah.
0: You know, but it's, you know, unfortunately, you know, the expenses have moved, the, you know, everything, the costs have moved. Travel certainly is now a massive cost that's incurred.
1: Sure. Well, and so, then you add $20.5 million off the top in revenue sharing that you didn't have to incur even a couple of years ago. So, yeah, you're making way, way more, but you're also spending way, way more. Isn't that the way? I mean, most athletic departments, and again, you listen to Ren because some of his stuff is very interesting, but he says there's just a handful of athletic departments that aren't losing money, despite the fact you're having all these record incomes.
0: Well, they all, you know, we've seen them, and they all look the same, and that is they've got one revenue generator, and, you know, it's football.
1: Yeah, maybe a little bit from basketball, men's basketball, but everything else is losing money, and that's the world. I mean, but those expenses are crazy.
0: They are. All right, 7:02, what did the Mountaineers have to say following last night's 9-0 defeat at the hands of the Kansas Jayhawks? Well, you don't have to wait any longer. We'll let you know. Steve Sabins and Ian Korn met with the media following the game last night.
2: First of all, just congratulations to Kansas. Great team. They had a great season so far, and they played really well. Tight ball game, two-run ball game going into the seventh, unraveled a little bit in the seventh. Korn had an incredible outing after some relief work on the first game of the tournament to be able to bounce back and give what he gave to the team in a really tight ball game was incredible. We had a lot of offensive opportunities. Left on base number has to be really high for the Mountaineers tonight. We had 10 guys left on base, just a ton of opportunities potentially to crack that thing open and take a lead, and weren't able to do it tonight. Kids gave us everything they had. We hadn't had a ton of luck in the last few years at Globe Life. So to come out here for the first time hosting this tournament, which was a great venue and awesome people and logistically ran fantastic, to clip off a couple wins was great for our program, and I think secured a hosting spot for us if I had to guess. So really good tournament. Not the outcome that we want, certainly, but proud of the guys.
3: We'll begin with questions right here.
4: Kevin Kendra with the Boone Gold News. Coach, you mentioned the opportunities. The bases loaded in the seventh, short pop-up. Was there a decision go, no-go there? Was that a missed thing? And then once that happened, that looks like something that you practiced, the, you know, distraction, trying to draw the rundowns and maybe get a run on there. But I guess the first part was a decision to go, no-go, and hold him up.
2: Yeah, that's more on the player. So like pretty shallow fly ball, and so it's really a good idea to try to break from third base to draw throw, essentially. So once he throws the ball, you can read it, and if it were to hit off the catcher or to airmail the catcher or go to the backstop, you could potentially score there. Sean may have been a little too aggressive down the line. Graveline was at second base and really was trucking to third base. So appropriate base running there would be try to draw the throw, see that it's online, shut it down. The man on second needs to go back to second base. But in that emergency situation, yeah, we have practiced that. It's essentially make sure that there's two base runners on the base secured and the trail guy to go back to the base, and ended up working out in our favor in that moment, but not a designed offensive play, more of a we're in a bad spot, how do we get out of it? And we did, which was really fortunate, and that was a missed opportunity for Kansas in that moment, and it kind of felt like, okay, we just got out of a major jam there that we created for ourselves with bases loaded. So you're envisioning a double here to clear them is how you win a ball game and win a title. Didn't happen today for us, but you know, certainly had those opportunities.
5: Coach Jamie Buckley, 24/7 Sports. You are finishing with 10 men left on base, just 1 of 9 with runners in scoring position tonight. What was it about those key moments that maybe you want to see happen a little different next time?
2: Yeah, there's just a lot of factors, and you can only control what you can control. And so we just don't talk about it some of those uncontrollable things. But you want to see guys be aggressive. You want to see them challenge the fences on every swing. And so, you know, only the player in the moment really knows. Sometimes in those situations, really tight ball game, men in scoring position, man on third, less than two, you can try to feel for the ball or the pitch. You can try so hard to get one run in instead of just taking balanced, aggressive swings and hitting doubles and homers. I don't know if that's necessarily the case. Sometimes you play a 9 p.m. game on the West Coast with 3-hour time difference and you're across the country, emotional win on an Arizona State game two. You stay up till 3 a.m. and your body clock wakes you up at 6 and you're running on fumes and 3 hours of sleep. Sometimes your legs aren't under you too. So I can't tell you exactly why, but it's probably a mixture of both those things in reality. Is a long series, different weather here, a little bit hotter, time zone change. Sometimes players are human, and that stuff can catch up to you too. So we don't talk about that as a team because it don't help you concentrating on the things you can't control. But there is a mind over matter to a certain point, and then there's, you know, the physical component of this game as well.
6: Anthony, it's Ian for you. What was it in your preparation for pitching 2 days ago in the bullpen to start tonight?
7: Yeah, it's just making sure I'm recovered, hydrating, sleep. Like he mentioned, we're on a different time schedule here. So taking those things as the priority is very, very important. And, you know, when you're in the playoffs like this, you do anything possible to be ready for your team. So I knew after Thursday I was going to be ready for Friday, and if not Friday, I would be ready for Saturday. So mentally it's just coming out here and, you know, I'm going to be ready for the team no matter what it takes.
6: From now until the start of the regional, what are the priorities for Western
2: Baseball? Great question. And usually after the series, you're on the plane and you really start mapping out that week. Like, what does that look like? How much rest time, sim games? What do we need to do to be ready, essentially, for Friday? We need to take some time to rest and recover, but probably the priority is getting back from a time zone perspective. And so not letting guys sleep all day or stay up till 4 a.m. and probably having some structure when it comes to like eating meals at the right time and being at the field. And that's honestly probably the priority. That needs to start happening like tomorrow morning. So maybe wear it a little bit and be out of whack for maybe a couple days, but just get on routine again and start getting guys on routine, have some good practices, a few dudes that haven't thrown to make sure that they have some sim games or some bullpens. But a lot of these guys were worked pretty hard, so probably rest and recovery is a priority. Enjoy each other. There's no school. We're going to hear our name called to be in a regional at the minimum. And so just excited for the team to enjoy each other this time of year. It's the best time of year.
4: Could Kansas Kevin win this game the way you all won so many games this year? Didn't make mistakes. Took advantage of a couple. And, you know, I'm thinking of last night's game. We had a rough outing from one relief pitcher, but overcame that. Tonight, the mistakes, like you say, kind of snowballed and had the home runs with her. How fine is that line? And do you use that to talk to your players and say, look, you know, in the sixth inning, it was 2-0 or whatever it was. You were still in that game with a chance to win.
2: For sure. And we mentioned that, just way closer than the score would indicate. The only thing that can ever chat my ass in just about any situation with our team is if there's a play or there's a defensive play or a base running play that I don't believe would happen if it was a tie ball game to win the title, right? So it's more about the effort, the concentration, the focus. You're trying to hold on to that for 9 innings every pitch regardless of the score. That's hard to do with young people when you're down 8 and you feel like something slipped through their fingers and you might be not, you had a chance to win a title. That's hard to do for those guys, but that's really the challenge every day when you show up to the yard. You turn the scoreboard off and you play every pitch of every game, and that's why we've won a bunch of games, and that's why if this was a series, we would have won this series this weekend. Our team's been great at that. That's the thing that I'm not willing to compromise on. I'm a pretty flexible guy. That's the stuff that really matters to me. We've just played really clean baseball, and we pitched at a really high level, and sometimes the ups and downs of the season. It's like being the hottest team sometimes isn't the most sustainable either. So, like, we played great baseball, and we finished the season really strong this year, and now you go into the biggest games of the season, right? The biggest game's always the one in front of you, and so if we get an opportunity to host a regional and get 5,000 fans in a sold-out stadium with crazy West Virginians, that's going to be the best and most fun electric atmosphere in the country. So it's all ahead of you. So you hope that maybe that game allows us to have the best week of practice from a concentration and focus standpoint. So you want guys to be like, well, that didn't taste very good. I don't like that. I don't want that to happen again, right? And so you hope that it motivates people to be better in those areas and to have better at-bats and take care of their body and do all the things necessary to go win a regional. And we've done that 2 years in a row, and so the guys know what it takes to do that.
4: And Ian, you mentioned your recovery. You know, we're doing that to being ready to pitch and to go again. This is kind of new ground for you. Just, you know, hey, you may start, you may leave. Does that change anything that you do? Do you talk to athletic trainers on the field, on the pitching coaches, and change your approach, your workload going to the next weekend?
7: No, I wouldn't say it changes much. You know, maybe we pay more attention to the recovery part of it with the trainers. Maybe I do a little bit more soft tissue here and there. But, you know, my goal is to do my best for the team, no matter what role it is, no matter what situation. So, you know, whether that takes me starting on a Saturday game for a title or pitching on a midweek this year, like, it doesn't matter. And I'm going to do anything possible with our trainers, with our coaches, to communicate and make sure we're ready to go.
8: Last question.
5: For you, you just mentioned being ready to go in whatever role you're asked. You've had a lot of success regardless of roles that you've been asked to fill this year. You made the jump from D2 to D1, had a lot of success. What do you credit that success to, and how do you feel you've developed as a player this year?
7: Attention to detail. Post Tommy John surgery, my sophomore year, you know, I was able to focus on the little details, from recovery to nutrition to, you know, mechanics, whatever it was. Ever since that surgery, I've been able to pay more attention to what really matters, and that's going out there and being a great teammate, doing whatever you can possible to, you know, go out there and perform for your team. And today, I mean, looking at the stats, there was 2 strikeouts, so... I mean, our defense played a crazy game, and, you know, I credit that the last 2 years at my old school and here. You know, our defense does a really good job of keeping us in games and making big-time plays. So, you know, everything goes into that. You know, it's not just myself doing the job. Like, it takes everybody.
0: All right, Steve Sabin's Ian Korn following the Mountaineers' loss in the Big 12 championship game last night to Kansas. Again, brackets for the hosts, or at least the host sites, will be announced 8:30 tonight on the NCAA socials. We'll take a break. We come back. Wren Baker met with the media, state of the athletic department from this past week. We'll listen into a healthy portion of that when we return.
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8: A long-standing annual tradition continues this summer at the resort at Glade Springs. The Bunkers Open Golf Tournament, Tuesday, June 2nd, presented by the Beckley-Raleigh County Chamber of Commerce, Coca-Cola, Little General, Michelob Ultra, and WJLS. Registration begins June 2nd at 11 o'clock, and the shotguns start just after noon on both the Cobb Course and Stonehaven. Flight Winner's Shootout begins immediately after play. And don't forget the after party.

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0: All right, 717. Thanks for checking in. 304 Talk 304 on the Sunday night. Rin Baker on deck. Text first. Hey, guys, I don't like watching baseball. I'm a Pirates fan, so I've had a reason to watch in 36 years. I've had no reason to watch in 36 years. I love watching the Mountaineers because they make the plays to beat them, and Kansas did last night. They made all the plays last night, so let's give Kansas some credit and operate the Mountaineers. Absolutely. Good point. Sometimes you got to credit the opponent. All right, Rin Baker, what's up with the latest from the athletic department?
1: For our athletic year to date, we've had a ton of really strong accomplishments by our team. By our teams, 8 NCAA team qualifiers, 2 conference championships, women's basketball and rifle. Rifle won their 21st national championship. 7 All-Americans, 25 All-Conference selections, 10 NCAA individual NCAA qualifiers. And as you all know, we're still playing here, and we still have some teams that are we hope continue to notch some accomplishments. So currently we are 4th in the Director's Cup out of the Big 12 teams and 34th nationally. So I think that speaks to the success that our teams are having. Maybe more importantly, or certainly more importantly, in terms of life, academically, we continue to set records and do well. 991 APR matches our all-time highest score. 96% graduation rate, which was the second highest in the Big 12, and I believe that was tied for our highest. Is that correct? And then our department-wide GPA was 3.43, 112 academic All-Americans. I've talked to you all before about how important I think it is for us to bring economic dollars into our city and state and community, and also to promote tourism throughout the state, which I've been a big proponent of. Just what a great place this is to come and vacation and spend time. And so we have hosted 3 NCAA regionals already: men's soccer, women's soccer, women's basketball, and we're hoping that we add a 4th to that with baseball, but that's to be determined. If we do host 4, that'd be the most we've ever hosted. So that brings a lot of people into this city, brings a lot to the state, fills motel rooms, fills restaurants. So those are all good things for the local economy and the state's economy. Hosted the women's basketball for the first time since 92, so we're very excited about that as well. And what if you had a chance, and most of you probably did cover it, incredible environment, and just great for our women's basketball program, but women's basketball in this state. Golden Blue Enterprises, Don Robinson continues to build out a team and to build that organization out. They're doing a lot to help promote NIL and give opportunities to our student athletes to grow commercial revenue. So that continues to be a focus of ours. We're going to actually add to Don's team so that we have more boots on the ground in that area. We announced the addition of premium seating in the Coliseum. I've talked about how if we're going to grow our revenues, how important that is. And so that project's being done this summer. Fans have asked for those premium experiences, and that's really important. And then you all have seen renderings and some information on the West Press Box

0: power project. And that is going very well. We're quietly doing the fundraising for that. But I would just tell you that it has gone extremely well. I'll talk a little bit more about fundraising in general. And I anticipate that there will be updates there over the course of the summer heading into the fall. But if all goes well, that project would be completed and open in time for the 28 football season. If it's not, Rob Alsop's here. You guys can blame him. We feel pretty good about that. So I think we're doing well. And our facilities team, Rob, our fundraising team, all of those people deserve a lot of credit for how fast that project has moved forward. Lastly, I'll just talk about growing our revenue. So for about a decade, our overall budget was fairly static. It grew some, regressed some during COVID, but it did not grow at the clip that we really need it to. And so this year's budget and next year's budget will both exceed $150 million total. And so that's probably roughly 50% growth from where we were 3 years ago. And so that's taken a lot of people to do that, and a lot of people at home have contributed to that. Our MAC members, right now we're right at 7,000. The all-time high is 8,000. So we're in the middle of a Membership Matters campaign, and we're going to try and eclipse that 8,000 number. And we need your help to do it from the people at home. So get your neighbor, get your friend, get the person that's by you at church or at your kids' games this summer to join the MAC. That's really important. All time prior to this year, we had four gifts of $5 million or more. We already have three inside this fiscal year, with I think four more that are verbal that we're trying to get across the finish line. So 2009 prior to this year was our best fundraising year ever. I think our second best was 2 years ago. And we will surpass that this year. It's just a matter of how much. But I think this is going to by far and away be our best fundraising year ever. So we're very thankful and very excited about that. There are challenges ahead, as you all read and you know. I sat here a year ago and was very hopeful that we had a system coming that had guardrails and regulations that we could plan for, and that has not really materialized. We're still in an environment where the resources needed to compete from a roster standpoint change in real time. Many times I start the day off with, whether it's Rob or Don or Ben, talking through where we need to be, where we're trying to go, and that number only goes one direction. So that's not a problem that's just West Virginia specific. That's nationally. Everybody is struggling to kind of stay where they need to. But we have been able to find a way to better position ourselves each of the last 3 or 4 years. And I think going into this year, we feel the best we've ever felt in terms of the resources and where our teams rank inside the Big 12. And so we're excited to see that play out on the field and on the court and all those things. And then I'll just say this, very, very blessed to have a board of governors, a chair in Rusty Hudson, who are very committed to athletics. I'm very supportive, a great fan base who wants what's best for WVU, and a tremendous president. Mike Benson's been a great partner, great asset, and really has been a blessing. I did see where he attended all 9 commencements. I've been doing this 20 years, and most of the time they divide and conquer those commencements. So I believe he shook well over 3,000 hands, so I hope his immune system was strong going into that exercise. But Mike's a worker, and he's been a great asset for us, and we're very thankful to have him here at WVU. And then I'll just close by saying we just finished our caravan tour, and a lot of people have stopped doing those. It does take a lot of time, and the coaches' calendars and schedules have become so crowded because of just the way that recruiting works and the way that rosters are turning over. But we think it's still really important, and that gets validated when we go out on the road. There's always great attendance, great enthusiasm, and really you pick up a lot of energy as you go out and see people and see how excited they are for the Mountaineers. So with that, we'll open for questions.
1: So, Ren, go back to some of the national questions that you talked about. You know, it's sort of when you talk to your colleagues, what's it like? Because it was supposed to have guardrails, as you said, but it seems like those are ignored, and the numbers just seemingly grow at an exponential rate. So what do you guys talk about? What are your thoughts on that?
0: A lot of frustration. And most people that are in the trenches understand that it's not sustainable. And so I see people sometimes write stories about a market that will regulate itself, and I don't think they fully understand college athletics, where there's not real ownership. It's a bureaucratic organization. Most of the institutions are state institutions, but there's not an owner, nor is there dividends or a board of directors who are making sure that you're giving the shareholders their value, so to speak. But what we do have is a ton of influencers. Everybody cares. And you all know it because you cover this team in this state. There are no pro teams. We are the state's pro team. And so there's huge pressure to find a way to make sure that your teams have what they need to compete. And that doesn't always lead to sound and prudent financial decisions. And once one person does something, then it becomes a cascading domino effect of pressure on everybody else to try to match that. And so you're starting to see people have to make some really hard decisions, cutting sports, the quality of the experience, even if you didn't cut the sports, what kind of experience are those student athletes getting? The investment that is required from the central institution, from campus proper, in the athletics, and where does that money come from? How is that money accounted for? And so it is frustrating. I believe at some point there will be a system put in place that's more sustainable. It's just how much collateral damage has to happen before we get there. But inside the walls of our department, we really try to take an approach of being positive and understanding that we don't get to determine how the world is when it comes to athletics. We just have to operate and be our best. And it's not always, comparison is the thief of joy. It's not always school A has this, so we have to have this. It is, what are our goals, what are our priorities, and how can we be the best version of ourselves? But yeah, Greg, it's frustrating, especially a year ago you thought you were on the path of having a system. You really have two issues, and we wrestle with both of them all the time. How do you get the money? And then you got to get the money in the hands of the student athletes in a way that's going to pass through CSC and those things. And so we spend a lot of time trying to do it right here. Huge credit to our staff that spends a lot of time doing that. The hope is that at some point we can all come together and agree on a system that is fair for everybody.
2: Are you currently in favor of or against the SCORE Act as you understand it currently exists?
0: I'm supportive of the SCORE Act, supportive of what I know of the Senate bill that's being talked about. I'm supportive of anything that defines the rules of engagement in a way that everybody understands and must adhere to. And so I've always, from the day I took this job, I've talked about, I think there should have been more benefit to student athletes, especially those in the revenue sports. But you cannot have a totally open system with kind of unrestricted free agency at all times, more or less, and think that that's going to be sustainable in a higher education setting.
2: Follow up. Whatever the legislation is, SCORE Act, CSC, NCAA replacement, whatever, can any of these exist or succeed without an ironclad buy-in from all the schools that say they're going to operate under it?
0: Yeah. Well, I think that's a great question. You know, I was a middle school principal for a year. I was at 26 years old. I was the youngest principal in state history in Oklahoma. I was the athletic director for the entire school at my alma mater, a K-12 school. Probably K-12 had around 1,000 students. But I was principal of the middle school. And what my takeaway was is everybody loves discipline until it's their child. I feel like we're that way in college athletics. Everybody wants rules and a system and enforcement for everybody but themselves. I actually said this on one of our AD calls the other day. It just feels like we're all sitting at a giant table playing poker, and as long as somebody's sitting there thinking they may have the best hand, they're just going to keep up in the ante and trying to force other people out of the game. And so it's how long do you want to stay? Do you want to stay in? So I do think some type of federal help is probably your best bet. If not that, it's riddled with pitfalls, but maybe employment has to be vetted out and explored in a more meaningful way. I saw a story yesterday that there might be some, and I think it's a minority, but inside the SEC and Big Ten that are talking about, should we break away? I mean, there's no evidence that that would fix anything. We come up with the autonomy for to get the ability to do legislation in the NCAA without everybody's involvement. That didn't solve it. This settlement, while the court decided certain aspects of it, the autonomy conferences and really the Big Ten and SEC led the way, and their in-house counsel and outside counsel set a lot of those rules of engagement, and we're not even a year into it. So I just don't know that whatever that breakaway is, if there's not a commitment from whatever segment of schools it would be to actually abide by the rules, I don't know how that really fixes any of the ails that we're experiencing. So, I think people are a little bit at a loss for the best way to rein it in, but I think federal legislation is probably your best bet. That'd be my guess.
3: Listening in to Ren Baker's press conference on the state of the athletic department. We'll have more with Ren from this past week. When we come back, Sportsline continues in a moment.
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0: All right, welcome back. Sportsline continues. Back to Ren Baker addressing the media this past week.
1: Offers.
2: Oh, okay. Ren, it's funny you mentioned the tourism money being brought in. I was listening to last year's talk, and you mentioned that too, and how important it was. And I was wondering how you weigh that against neutral field games as far as, rather than having a home game and bringing that in, is it just purely dollars and TV, or is it?
3: Yeah, I think it's a combination of all factors. It is, we always look at when we get a neutral site opportunity, there's a baseline number of games we expect to play in Morgantown, and are we hitting that? So I would say it's pretty non-negotiable that we've always won at least six games here in Morgantown for football, for instance. We'd really like to have seven. But if you're given an opportunity to play the right opponent and the financials make sense and it's in a place where you're trying to engage donors and alums. So, we've made an emphasis, the Charlotte area, for instance. That's always a place where we do really well. And so that's a place where, we really have tried to plant a flag in terms of being there. I think it you want to do what's right by the state and community, but certain neutral site games give you an opportunity to draw revenue, to hit a broader audience, to play an opponent that maybe doesn't have the opportunities in their schedule to do two games, and so you're doing one. And then, I think the other aspect that plays into that now is the NIL opportunities. So some of those games present an NIL opportunity for the athletes on your roster, and as you're trying to grow that above cap revenue, that's part of the conversation as well. And then just lastly, when you look at things like net scores and RPIs and all of those metric systems, some of those neutral site games are a good compromise, especially in basketball, because you don't get hit as hard in a negative way if you lose it at home as you do on and then it's conversely, if you win a neutral game, it's worth more than winning a game at home. So it just, you kind of mitigate the loss a little bit and you inflate the win by playing it at a neutral site. So a lot of times when you throw that into the equation, it just becomes overall weighing those factors the best decision.
1: Yeah, I'm here in front, Ken.
4: Ren, any update on any potential more naming rights?

0: Mountaineerville or any other friends?
1: I would just say that no imminent update on that, but we continue to explore every opportunity to bring in revenues. So, you know, whether that's sponsor patches, whether that's naming of facilities, certainly continuing to try to raise money the traditional way. All of those opportunities to grow revenue, we stay focused on. But, you know, I think I've been honest that I believe, given our presence in the state, that when we do a deal like that, it needs to be the right partner that has the right values, that you know, we collectively can agree on how we want our brands branded and commingled. And so we're exploring all of that in an effort to grow revenue.
2: Spencer.
3: Ren, what do you think of NCAA basketball tournament expanding and then potential college football 2014 playoff and the removal of the Big 12 championship and title games?
1: So I think most of you know that I coached basketball early on. I got my start into the industry on the basketball side, so love college basketball. I think the NCAA tournament's the most special thing that we have. It captivates the entire nation. I would say I want to see how the expansion actually works and affects the tournament and evaluate it. I would hope that we're all willing to evaluate it after a year or two and see the impact. But, you know, what you had is, as things have changed and rosters are more transient and power conference teams have more resources, there's more talent being aggregated in those power conferences. As somebody who's worked at virtually every level of college athletics, I would not be in favor of pulling AQs away from the mid-major leagues. I think that's part of what makes the tournament special, because everybody that goes to the conference tournament goes with the hope that they can catch lightning in a bottle, be Cinderella, and play in the big dance. And the fact that you have everybody kind of represented and engaged, I know not everybody takes every team to the conference tournament, but most people take the majority of their teams. I just think that's a special part of it, and that every Division I student athlete should start the basketball season with the hope that they could play in the big dance. But I think there were conversations around, are those the best teams, especially as the talent is congregating more to the higher resourced leagues. And so I think this was a compromise. Let's expand the field. Everybody keeps their AQs. It's undetermined who those additional at-larges will go to, but you guys have probably seen the studies. The vast majority of them end up going to power conference teams. And so I think the expansion was done in an effort to try to appease all sides of that equation. And let's just see how it works and how it's evaluated. But generally, I'm in favor of opportunities for young people. And so, you know, you add more teams, you give more young people opportunities.
3: Does that go the same for the college football playoff?
1: Yeah, college football playoff, I think, is a little different because there's right now, that's a relatively small field. And so I do think it needs to be enlarged just for representation generally. I think there are teams being left out who could win games and perhaps advance to the championship. What the right number is, I don't know that I'm sure. I think I'd want to see, how are we going to divvy up the additional revenue, and how does that selection process work? But I would say generally I'm in favor of expansion. And if the number is 16, if the number is 24, I don't know that I'm dug in on a certain number. I also think the opportunities to host those games on campuses. I was, you know, as I mentioned earlier, the environment for the women's basketball regional was electric. I mean, absolutely electric. Just a buzz from well before the game ever started. I was thinking, man, can you imagine what it would be like hosting a college football playoff game here in Morgantown? I think those opportunities for campuses, there's something special about the pageantry of having those events on campus. So I think giving more people those opportunities is a good thing. But, you know, you have to take the calendar into account, the wear and tear on players' bodies, what's going to happen to championship games, when do you start the season, when do you conclude, portals. There's so many other things to be worked out in there. So that's why I leave a little bit of wiggle room to say I'd like to know more of the details as we get there, but definitely favor expansion.
2: John?
4: About the West Tower, and obviously is there the excitement of the silent campaign and the fundraising part, and then there's 28 when you're going to be in it. What about the transition between? How much have you guys got into that? Have you looked at Penn State, what they did? What have you done as far as that goes?
1: Yeah, so, April Messerly, who's over our facilities team, and she works very closely with Rob, and then they work closely with our architects and other outside consultants. But they are looking at that and exploring those options. Early on, there are some temporary structures that could be erected that could, have certain parts of the game day in there, because we would start potentially the demolition after this upcoming football season. If it opens in 28, that leaves 27. And I think we would look at where can we build some temporary suites in the stadium so that people are not displaced totally, and that, to be completely candid, allows us to keep the revenue, not go a year without revenue. We're trying to do that in a way where, hey, let's also do a test run for maybe future additional premium seating. So if this goes well and people like it, we may add that as a permanent element later. So exploring a lot of those. I'm not quite there yet in terms of what that looks like and where we'd put all those structures, but definitely plan to do some temporary accommodations for some of our best donors and business supporters.
5: Yeah, Brent, just your thoughts on the private equity deal Commissioner Yarmark signed and the line of credit that's been offered to the schools.
1: Yeah, so there's really kind of three parts to that deal. One was the conference got an investment of capital to take on new revenue-generating opportunities. So by way of example, the commissioner has explored virtual signage on some of the broadcasts. So you all that watch a lot of pro sports know they come down and there's an advertisement on the court or on the pitch, and then they go back and it's a different advertisement. Well, that's not a real advertisement. That's just planted there through technology on the TV. It's virtual. And so could that be something that we do? But the investment in that costs quite a bit. So you're either asking us to take dilution or take that off of our distribution, at a time when we're desperate for resources. So I think those are the kind of things that he will explore. The second phase of that really incentivizes Redbird, who has their hands in a lot of different entities in and around sports in general, but also businesses, to help us find additional partners, whether that's major sponsors at the league level. And so they have some skin in that game. The third part was the line of capital available to institutions. And I don't think there's anything wrong with optionality. It's always good to have that. We don't plan to exercise that at this time, primarily because if we were to need capital for a project like the West Tower project, we could get that at a more affordable interest rate. And if we are taking that out to cash flow annual expenses because we're upside down, it's really kind of like a payday loan. We're going to start paying that loan back. And if you don't have a clear line of sight on additional revenue, you're just making the pain hurt worse on down the road. So, but again, it is good to have optionality, and you know, I commend our commissioner for always, like, there's not one day where he's not thinking about some new thing to try to do or introduce. And so I think that's a good thing for the league.
2: Front here, Mike Boston.
6: So obviously, as you mentioned in your open, the Olympic sports, the non-revenue sports, are experiencing some of their greatest success in history. And ironically, it is happening during a period that the football, men's basketball teams are not. Going into now year two with Rich Rodriguez, and now year two with Ross Hodge, and experiencing a different level of success for both, what do you now need to see actually produced on the court, on the field? Win-loss record has to eventually matter to make it where you feel the increased investment that Rich Rod's been open, that he had more money to play with this past year, which our recruiting was better than when he first got there, to make all that worthwhile. Because there has to be a point, I'd imagine, that if you're doing all this legwork to invest more, you can't go 4-8 again and say that it's because of whatever reason.
1: So I'll take that in the as kind of two questions and give two separate and distinct answers, although I recognize they're probably can be co-mingled a little bit. The first one, we're having success in a lot of our sports that are not the big revenue producers. And I think what you're getting at is that coming at the expense of the two revenue producing sports, or should some of those resources be diverted to those two? And I think it's a compelling and interesting question. I mean, we have to make those evaluations every day, and we have those discussions. I believe that we don't have to pick or choose that. And if you look at, so here's the approach that we've taken with those Olympic sports. We went to campus and we said, hey, we are your biggest customer in terms of a single payer by far. You know, we pay a significant tuition bill. We are in a state, population-wise, that's smaller and therefore produces less blue-chip talent than a lot of other states. And so when I was at the University of North Texas, somewhere between 80 to 90% of our roster every year was in-state. And so here that is flipped, okay? And so that out-of-state bill is really high. And so and campus agreed. I think President Benson, our board, you know, the vice presidents agreed that that's a challenge for us, and that we still care and value all of our sports offerings. And so we basically said, hey, we'll get in-state rate for our athlete population, and we took the savings from that to add scholarships.
7: 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Close it out next.
8: I'm Sergeant R.A. 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
7: All right, we're out of here on this Sunday night. Happy Memorial Day, everybody. Be safe out there tomorrow. Hope you have fun and a productive day off if you're off tomorrow. And again, special thanks to all of our troops on this Memorial Day weekend. Mountaineers 30 minutes away. We'll find out if they're hosting again Friday in Morgantown, which is when the games will begin. NCAA socials, we'll post those out. 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
26: Coming up in the NBA playoffs, Game 4 of the West Finals, Oklahoma City without Jalen Williams again due to a sore hamstring plays at San Antonio. Guard A.J. Mitchell also out with a strained calf, but OKC does lead the series 2-1. The Knicks are up 3-0 in the East Finals. They're at Cleveland on Monday. Knicks have won 10 straight. The All-NBA first team was announced tonight, led by Shai Gilgeous-Alexander of OKC and Denver's Nikola Jokic, who were each unanimous choices. WNBA wins for Atlanta and Dallas in the NHL playoffs. About to start Game 3 of the West Final. Vegas up 2-0, hosts Colorado. The Indy 500 went to Felix Rosenquist with a very late pass. Closest finish ever in that race. NASCAR 600 going on in Charlotte. Chase Briscoe has the lead over Denny Hamlin. Wyndham Clark took the Byron Nelson by 3 strokes. I'm Steve Bezager.
25: This is Fox Sports Sunday. 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When it goes down, raise your hand. We will cover it all.
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